0: to do its job and actually split this bill. The changes to housing, I think the case has been well made, the $250 for working Australians, those things should be able to pass. We should take more time to look at the rest of it.
1: Business groups argue the tax changes should be scrapped, claiming they will stifle investment and hurt aspiration. A senior Victorian Liberal member says she'll be supporting One Nation at the state's next election. Colleen Harkin has quit the Liberals a week after attending a fundraiser for Pauline Hanson's party. She says a number of other Liberal members have also walked away.
2: To be fair to the party, I won't tell you the numbers, but it has been a significant decline.
1: News Corp is reporting around half the Liberal membership of a branch in Sydney's Northern Beaches has quit to join One Nation. More than $9 billion has been set aside in tomorrow's New South Wales budget for school infrastructure. Around $4 billion will be spent on new and upgraded public schools in Western Sydney over the next 4 years. Money will also be spent on a number of facilities in regional areas. Overseas, British Prime Minister Sir Keir Starmer could resign as early as tomorrow, a move that would install the UK's seventh Prime Minister in a decade. Former Greater Manchester Mayor Andy Burnham is the most likely contender to mount a leadership contest. British political reporter Christopher Hope says his decisive by-election win in Northern England has put him in a strong position among fellow Labour MPs.
3: He beat all other parties put together, and so that's given, I think, Labour MPs the view that Andy Burnham can beat Reform, the Nigel Farage party, and hang on to a second term in government.
1: Labour allies have told media Sir Keir Starmer has come to the realisation his position is now untenable. A Christian community artist who was cancelled by a London council over her views on child gender transitions has won a legal settlement from the Watford Council. It removed Victoria Colf from her own exhibition and reported her to police over a private conversation with a council employee. The council has agreed to work with the artist again, saying it holds her in high regard. Officials in the US state of Oregon have withdrawn disciplinary action against a Christian counsellor. Frank Cunnipa faced a fine of $130,000 for refusing to affirm the LGBT identity of a client. The State Board of Licensed Professional Counsellors and Therapists recently dropped the fine, following the threat of legal action. The US Supreme Court recently ruled that states could not ban licensed counsellors who practice so-called conversion therapy. In the AFL, injury decimated St Kilda in yesterday's 22-point loss to Western Bulldogs. Jack Sinclair will have scans on a suspected calf strain, while Tom De Koning suffered a rib injury and Rowan Marshall played out the game with a shoulder injury. Coach Ross Lyons says the club is hopeful Sinclair's injury is just a calf strain.
4: We think Sinclair's a calf. There's speculation about an Achilles, and I spoke to him, and then Rowan should be fine and Tedeko's precaution, and that's where it sits.
1: Yesterday, North Melbourne also came away with a win. That's the latest Vision National News. I'm Jaden James.
5: This is Condice Benedict. I present the Sunday Worship Program, and you might have also heard me on the occasional short devotional spot. I was recently asked, why do you do these things? Do you get paid? I said, I don't get paid. Nevertheless, it was a good question. It's a labour of love. I do this because it's important to share the wonderful, life-changing message of the Lord Jesus. It was the Lord Jesus who told his disciples to go spread the news. 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
2: Hi, I'm Benny Diamond. Picture this. Jesus comes to town. They treat him like a rock star. Crowds everywhere. He's the Son of God. But instead of going to the local bishop's joint for dinner, he goes to the tax collector's place. They hated the tax collectors. And he drinks wine with them and eats with them. And all the time he ignores the hoity-toity religious leaders. Although he does find time to call them hypocrites and a brood of vipers. So they call him a glutton, a drunkard. They criticize him for healing people on the Sabbath and for forgiving people and for calling God Father, or actually he called him Dad. He heals the sick, gives sight to the blind, stands up for the social reject, touches lepers. He even heals a Roman centurion's servant. And so the religious leaders hated him. That earthy, real Jesus love just didn't fit with religion. They plot to kill him. They crucify him. That's what religion does to you. So what will it be? Religion or Jesus?
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2: Do you give your heart in pieces? I'm Danny Sinnott with Another Brave to Go. We do sometimes, don't we? Especially when we've been hurt in a particular way and we're afraid of being hurt again. We might give a little and keep the rest safely guarded. Or maybe you've had a couple of people tease you, offering you a piece of their heart only to withdraw it again, dangling it in front of you like a carrot in front of a horse, and then only to pull it back again to control you. We're created by God to give love and be loved in return. To love at all is a risk. 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But when people use parts of their heart to tease and control us, the wound is deep and we often become confused and chase the love that eludes us. Eventually, we shut down our hearts and sometimes we become cold and resentful. And our flame snuffs out. But God is the opposite to us. 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He gives us the whole thing. 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

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This is Con Disability. 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
2: In this bulletin, auction clearance rates dropping and school suspensions rising in Victoria. With the details, I'm Jaden James. The opposition is urging Labor to scrap its tax changes, as new data shows auction clearance rates are at their lowest level in years. Michael Packey has more.
3: The auction clearance rate has sunk well below 50%, a level not seen since the start of the COVID pandemic. The opposition argues the government's changes to capital gains, negative gearing and trusts has eroded investor confidence. Deputy Liberal leader Jane Hume is urging the Greens not to pass Labor's legislation.
4: No wonder people aren't selling. They're choosing not to sell.
3: But government MP Tim Ayres claims it's creating a fairer playing field for first home buyers.
5: Because of the difficult but necessary changes that the government has made here.
3: The Greens are keeping their cards close to their chest as to whether they'll back the tax reforms before Parliament rises for the winter break in a fortnight.
2: Michael Packey with that report. Education experts say Victoria needs to reassess how it deals with school suspensions, with a record number of students impacted each day. New data reveals around 150 students are suspended each school day in Victoria. Associate Professor Lisa Mackay-Brown at the University of Melbourne says the current school system is not always the best fit.
6: They need to be at school till they're 17, and so for some of our kids, if they don't have alternative pathways, if they don't have apprenticeships or other types of things happening for them, then they could still be at school in year 12 because they're 17.
2: Student suspensions increased by over 1,000 in 2025 from the previous year. The Australian Medical Association is calling on governments to do more to help reduce ambulance ramping outside hospitals. The AMA's Dr. Danielle McMullen says more funding needs to be allocated to the health workforce.
7: We need to invest in our hospital capacity, invest in our workforce. We need aged care and general practice supports to address the rising demand and the exit block. And we need consistent data across the country.
2: The AMA ramping report card shows patients are waiting for longer outside hospitals than they were 5 years ago. Overseas, a Brazilian Christian couple have been sentenced to 50 days jail for homeschooling their children. Auditor and Eda Donati have yet to serve their time pending an appeal to their state's highest court, despite a prosecutor recommending the charge be dropped because the Donati's two girls were thriving from homeschooling. A judge ordered a jail term. He convicted the parents of intellectual neglect for not including curriculum that includes gender and sex education and tolerance and diversity teaching. Homeschooling is not illegal in Brazil. Christian aid agencies and health centres are building infection prevention awareness in Bangladesh after an outbreak of measles. Churches and missions are replenishing depleted vaccine stocks as the number of cases nears 100,000. More than 300 children have died. In sport, the Raiders are heading back to the drawing board after falling to 16th on the NRL ladder with a 42-20 loss to the Storm. Despite early tries taking the Green Machine to a 16-0 lead 30 minutes in, the score was equalised to 20-all at half-time, with Canberra going pointless in the second. Raiders coach Ricky Stewart says they were their own worst enemy.
8: Sometimes some people just don't learn. Some really, really stupid penalties we gave away, gave them field position and they scored off it. You know, a lot of the times they came down to our end of the footy field, they came down there through our arrow.
2: Wins also for the Roosters and Warriors. And at the FIFA World Cup, Cape Verde has drawn 2-all with Uruguay. That's the latest Vision National News. I'm Jaden James.
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2: Different products come with different warnings. Written on a microwave was, "Warning, do not use for drying pets." Yep. And written on a carton of eggs, it had, "Allergy advice, contains eggs." Written on a shirt was, "Caution, do not iron shirt while wearing it." Yeah, these are all caution labels that are actually in existence. I love seeing these and chuckling at how incredibly silly they are. But then I have to wonder, has something actually happened to prompt a company to write such a warning? Or were they just preempting our stupidity? God gave his people laws to live by. They're called the Ten Commandments. And as I think about them, I'm wondering the same thing. Had God witnessed wrongdoing so he put laws in place to stop them from happening? Or was he preempting what might happen? These laws are worth our attention today too. They are worth noting in our lives as we strive to live as God would have us live, with justice, with respect, and with grace. I'm Linda Bailey from dailydevotions.com.au.
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We're into our final week of our June appeal. My name is Conda Spinnedick and I've been involved in Christian radio for quite some time, community radio for 36 years. 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
3: A friend once asked me a question. Being a Christian hasn't made that much difference in your life, has it? Without hesitating, I laughed and said, "Oh, it's changed me completely. Knowing God has made me do things I would never dream of doing, not in a million years." I don't think it was the answer he expected. Perhaps more like, "I don't tell lies as much," or, "I don't sleep in Sunday mornings because I'm at church." But that was it. Somewhere along the line, the Holy Spirit had turned me into this wild risk taker who seemed to make crazy out there decisions. I'd often find myself out on the edge, in a place where God's words must become more real than the circumstances I see. For Christians, this is a familiar place, since God's voice will call all of us here at some point. His way is to teach us to walk by faith, not by sight, and that means we must venture out into the unknown. It can be scary, but let's not kid ourselves. The place of faith is far more secure than the world we construct. It is full of possibilities we could never conceive and miracles we can't imagine. Get ready for the ride. This is Tanya Harris of GodConversations.com.
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2: In this bulletin, US-Iran peace talk stalled in Switzerland and a senior Victorian Liberal leaves the party. With the details, I'm Jaden James. A mining boss has written an open letter to the Prime Minister criticising tax reforms as an own goal. The federal government is hoping to pass its changes to negative gearing and capital gains tax within the next fortnight. Green and Gold Minerals Director Ted Bolton says he believes the changes will deter high-risk investment and drive down prosperity.
3: Because what's happening is they're killing off the gains that they plan to tax. When the capital flows out of sectors that are risky or innovative, the value of those investments are going to fall and the gains evaporate.
2: Labor's tax legislation is expected to clear the Senate with the help of the Greens. The Liberals are playing down the defection of a senior member from the party's Victorian branch. Colleen Harkin has quit the Liberals a week after attending a fundraiser for One Nation. Ms. Harkin says she has become increasingly disillusioned by the party's policy stance. Deputy Liberal leader Jane Hume says it's disappointing, but not a surprise.
4: Her disaffection with the Liberal Party has manifested in legal action. And I think when you start suing the party that you belong to, giving Labor more fodder for their election campaigns, distracting us and wasting donors' money, it's probably time to move on.
2: Ms. Harkin says she'll be supporting One Nation at the state's next election. Australians are being urged to not rush their returns as tax time rolls around. The ATO warns rushing to lodge returns can lead to delays and amendments being made. Assistant Commissioner Anita Challen says getting in first doesn't mean a faster refund.
5: Taxpayers who lodged before pre-fill is available were more than twice as likely to make a mistake. And last financial year, the ATO corrected more than 140,000 individual tax returns.
2: Most pre-fill information is available in tax returns by late July. Overseas, peace talks between the United States and Iran have been suspended after Donald Trump threatened Tehran. Nine reporter Lily Greer has more.
6: There are concerns high-stakes peace talks in Switzerland are now stalled after US President Donald Trump threatened Iran over social media. Trump posted to the platform Truth Social, "America will hit Iran very hard again if they don't stop their, quote, highly paid proxies in Lebanon from causing trouble." Work is now going on behind the scenes to keep these discussions on track.
2: Lily Greer reporting. Evangelist and head of the Samaritan's Purse humanitarian agency, Franklin Graham, says the Ebola outbreak in the Democratic Republic of the Congo is much worse than initially thought. Samaritan's Purse has opened two 40-bed Ebola treatment centres, with 70 team members in the epicentre of the emergency. Reverend Graham said the virus is far more widespread because it went undetected for several weeks. He says his team could test for the virus within hours, whereas mandatory government testing is taking days. A church in the US state of Maryland has sued its local council for attempting to shut down its homeless shelter. The Ocean City Council is fining St. Paul's by the Sea Episcopal Church $1,500 a day for not refusing entry to homeless people who need a place to sleep. In sport, Socceroos coach Tony Popovich is standing by his game management in last week's 2-0 loss to the United States. The Aussie boss came under fire for dropping Game 1 heroes Nestori Iranikunda and Connor Metcalf. Popovich says he had his reasons.
7: We didn't want to go with the same 11, and you could see why. We judge what we see at training as well, in how the players look, how they've recovered physically, emotionally from the match, and that enabled us to put the more explosive players on in the second half.
2: This morning in the World Cup, Uruguay drew with Cape Verde 2-2. That's the latest Vision National News. I'm Jaden James.
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3: The English word character comes from the Greek word for an engraving tool. The engraver, or artist, makes a mark or groove on a metal plate by repeatedly etching in the same place with a sharp tool. Our characters are created in the same way. Any behaviour or attitude repeated over and over forms a part of our character. Behaviour and character are linked. They say if you do something for 40 days in a row, it will become a habit, part of your character. Many people want to know God, but are not sure what to do. How do I make him part of my life? Can I challenge you to regularly spend time with God so that it becomes etched into your character? Start by turning to God, then continue by making God part of your life. Go to church, pray each day, regularly read the Bible, choose behaviours that will grow godly character in your life.
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5: Oh, I'm obsessed with the way your head is laying on my chest. How you love the things I hate about myself that no one knows. But with you, I see hope again.

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I'm so in love, let's run away. 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

Peter Anderson with you here on your local Christian radio station. The work that this radio station does is so important. And why is that? 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
2: According to the Center for Bible Engagement in the US, research shows that daily Bible reading is the single most powerful predictor of spiritual growth. Key findings of the global survey of more than 100,000 people indicate that if a person engages the Bible 4 or more times a week, their likelihood of giving in to temptations significantly decreases. And reading scripture daily decreases a person's odds of struggling with issues like bitterness, destructive thinking about yourself and others, and feelings of discouragement. They say that the Bible that's falling apart is usually read by someone who isn't. I'm Matt Prater. For more, go to historymakers.tv.
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Peter Anderson here with you. Did you know that Christian music is one of the fastest growing genres of music in the world today? 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
3: In this bulletin, Labor defending its tax changes and One Nation requesting more security. With more, I'm Jaden James. Defence Minister Richard Marles has inked a $1 billion export deal with Canada. The $2.5 billion agreement will see Australia export over-the-horizon radar system. It is the largest defence export deal in Australia's history. Federal Labor MPs have been forced to defend their tax reforms as auction clearance rates slump to their lowest level since the COVID pandemic. Legislation is set to pass in the next fortnight, reining in the capital gains tax discount and negative gearing concessions. The opposition argues the changes are creating uncertainty in the property market, but Government Minister Tim Ayres argues the reforms are making it easier for first-home buyers.
4: Young Australians have felt like they've been locked out. It is a fairer market because of the difficult but necessary changes that the government has made here.
3: The government believes it will have the support of the Greens to push through the reforms. One Nation leader Pauline Hanson is still seeking extra security amid concerns for her safety, her staff and the public. As support for Senator Hanson continues to grow, there are fears she could be deliberately targeted. Her Chief of Staff, James Ashby, says the party should not have to beg for it.
5: I think it's only fair if the Prime Minister thinks it's good enough for him to get personal security in the way of the AFP. I think it's only fair Pauline Hanson is afforded it as well. No one in a political position should have their life put at risk by, you know, the odd crazy or mentally unstable person out there.
3: The latest Capital brief, Demos AU modelling, shows that One Nation could win more than 60 seats at an election. Melbourne's Marvel Stadium will open its roof up to tourists, Eddie Summerfield reports.
6: A sky-high experience inspired by the Sydney Harbour Bridge climb. From next month, Marvel Stadium will be open to tourists to allow them to walk along the catwalk to the edge of the stadium's roof, tethered by safety harnesses, watch the footy with a bird's-eye view high inside the stadium near the scoreboard, and then choose whether to abseil down or take the stairs back to ground level. And like the MCG, the Docklands Stadium will be open for tours from next month, giving usual off-limit access to player change rooms, coaches' boxes, the AFL Review Centre and boundary interchange benches.
3: Eddie Summerfield reporting. Overseas, a high-profile pastor who's imprisoned in a Chinese jail has been granted rare access to a Bible. The founder of the Beijing Zion Church, Pastor Ezra Jin Mingri, was the first of 18 detained members of his church to be given a Bible. It's believed the case of Pastor Jin, whose three children are American citizens, was discussed during the recent Beijing summit meeting between Presidents Donald Trump and Xi Jinping. Christian ministries say the move sets a precedent for other jailed believers to be given Bibles while in custody. The Canadian Evangelical Fellowship has vowed to continue preaching gospel truths despite the passing of a new hate crime law that has removed previous good faith religious defences for hate speech. The law does not apply to private conversations, and intent to promote hatred must be proven. In sport, Wyndham Clark has taken out the US Golf Open, winning by just one stroke after a tough final round. He carded 3 over 73, but was 4 under for the tournament.
7: Yeah, it was tough, but I'm proud of myself that I battled through. I mean, things really could have gotten away from me, and I stood tough. And yeah, I would have liked to win by more, but as long as you win, it doesn't matter.
3: It's the second time he's taken out the major, winning in 2023. And in the AFL, Melbourne forward Bailey Fritch has ended speculation about his future beyond the season. The 29-year-old premiership player and 5-time leading goal kicker committing to the club for 3 more years. That's the latest Vision National news. I'm Jaden James.
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0: Peter Anderson with you this afternoon. 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
2: I'm still trying to work out why in the world he went there, but sometimes the story gives insight. Jesus was in church one time and he said to his friends, "Hey, have a squiz at those religious scholars. They just love to parade around in their flowing robes, go for the top table at banquets, but at the same time rip off those who are weak and vulnerable. And the longer their prayers, the worse they get. They're going to pay for it in the end. Talk about enough rope." And just then, as some rich people were dropping their offerings in the collection plate, Jesus saw a widow pop a couple of pennies in. Now remember, there was no pension in those days. And Jesus said to his friends, "The real truth is here, the biggest offering of the day actually came from her because she gave everything she had." The beautiful thing is that when it comes to you and me, it doesn't matter a hoot to God how we appear on the outside. He just looks at us with love. Why not pass on his gift of love, regardless of appearances?
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And we're in our June appeal at the moment, and our June appeal is all about keeping the radio station on air, keeping us able to pay our bills, keeping us able to play the music that we play in the highest quality possible through good computer equipment. 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

0: Taking you through your afternoon, Peter Anderson here with you on your local Christian radio station. 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And that alone can be quite expensive. We have to pay for electricity to run the transmitters. That's very expensive. They chew up a lot of power, even these modern transmitters. Some of the transmitters we have to replace, microwave links and computers. Computers are really important in radio today, and they can't, unfortunately, just be little cheap computers from your local computer store. They need to be pretty powerful to run the software that we run, and to keep God's music, God's messages, God's teaching programs all playing at as high quality as possible. It's this time of year that we raise the funds that we need to keep all of this going. Our June appeal is winding down, but it's by no means finished. And if you haven't made your donation yet, we would certainly love to hear from you. 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
2: Ever felt overwhelmed in every direction? I'm Danny Sinnott with Another Brave to Go. We have five of us living in a 9-square house while we wait to build our own, so it's easy to feel crazy at our place. On top of that, I'm a right brain creative, so definitely not a neat freak, but I realised a few years back that I can't do clutter. It just messes with my head. You know, it's really interesting that there's often a correlation between our sense of well-being and the state of our environment, and something very therapeutic about decluttering. Have you ever felt overwhelmed by life in general and just looked around at your home and said, you know, I don't even know where to start? Well, eventually you do, but by the time you're done, you look around again and it's like a weight's lifted off and you can take a breath. Somehow it manages to sort out something in your brain at the same time. The visual of an orderly environment gives your brain a signal of well-being. So when everything seems to be out of control, find ways to get your environment in order and make space, and the rest of your life will flow more easily. 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
1: It's 103.5 that you turn to for your family-friendly mix of music and inspiration throughout the day. 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
2: In this bulletin, Labor working with the Greens to pass tax changes and Teal Independents forming a new party. Good afternoon, I'm Jaden James. Labor is being accused of doing a deal with the Greens to pass its tax reforms in the next fortnight. Michael Packie has more.
3: Auction clearance rates have fallen below 50% for the first time since the COVID pandemic. The opposition argues the government's proposed changes to capital gains and negative gearing is creating uncertainty. Liberal leader Angus Taylor says Labor has not been able to tackle inflation, and that's a key factor in the housing crisis.
4: The most important way you can make it more affordable to buy a home is get interest rates down.
3: Greens leader Larissa Waters is negotiating with the government to pass its tax changes, but as part of the horse trading, the inquiry into the NDIS overhaul would have to be extended.
5: So we are having those discussions, but we are using everything we've got.
3: The opposition says it amounts to a dirty deal, claiming the CGT and negative gearing changes should be rejected outright.
2: Michael Packie reporting. A key independent says she won't be joining a new community party in a bid to take on One Nation and increase her fundraising capacity. A number of so-called Teals are planning to join forces. They argue the political landscape has changed since they were first elected, and a loose party structure is now required. However, Melbourne-based Federal MP Monique Ryan has told Channel 9 it's not for her.
6: The governor's passed laws in the last term of parliament, which makes life much easier for the parties and much more difficult, much more challenging for independents and for small parties. But I continue to take them on as an independent in the House. That's what Kuyong has elected me to do. That's what I intend to continue to do.
2: The plan is mostly being pushed by Warringah MP Zali Steggall. AFL legend Tony Modra is continuing to improve in recovery. He's been moved out of ICU after undergoing surgery for serious facial injuries after a tree branch speared through the window of his truck last week. Modra will require further surgery, but appears to not have suffered any brain injury. A caller to Vision Radio has told how she was sacked by her Christian boss for mentioning her faith at her workplace. Her call came during a discussion on the Australian Christian Freedom Index report, which found 92% of Christians say it's now riskier to talk about their faith in public. The Christian caller explained what happened.
7: I worked in a multicultural family organization and they helping all the migrants. I am a carer and I used to have a lady, also non-Christian, looking after her for a long time, and I dedicated every single minute with her. And she went to my boss, who's a Christian, and she told him, I'm talking about Christianity, and they sacked me.
2: Index report author Kurt Marlberg told Vision Radio it's an all too familiar story. In sport, Swans midfielder Taylor Adams has announced his immediate retirement from the AFL. The 32-year-old's career spans 15 seasons and 229 games in the top ranks of Aussie rules, a string of injuries sparking the decision for him to call time.
8: Obviously, I'm incredibly sad that the journey's over, but the overwhelming feeling I've had all week is gratitude for the opportunity that I've had. From what this game's given me and what the people that I've been able to meet along the way.
2: Adams was one of the original GWS Giants in 2012, before crossing to Collingwood in 2014. His three seasons at the Swans have been riddled with injuries. And at the Football World Cup, Spain has dominated Saudi Arabia 4-0 to further strengthen their title claims. Belgium and Iran drew nil-all, while Cape Verde and Uruguay were locked at 2-all. Egypt has beaten New Zealand 3-1. That's the latest Vision National News. I'm Jaden James.
9: Our June appeal is on this radio station right now, and we'll come to a conclusion at the end of June, as many things do. The financial year comes to a conclusion at the end of June as well, as does the month of June. I'm not sure if you realise that, but yes, it does. June ends at the end of June. At the end of June, our June appeal closes, and we would love to hear from you before then if you haven't made a donation already. It's an important time of year for us to raise the funds that we need to keep this radio station on air. If you call us on 1-800-577-335 right now, 1-800-577-335, you can talk to one of our wonderful volunteers, and they would be more than happy to explain to you the aims of this ministry and where the money that you donate goes to in helping the ministry. 1-800-577-335.

0: Peter Anderson with you. You know, computers play such an important role in our lives today. They're everywhere, from our phones and our watches to the laptop I'm looking at the moment, to the server that is running the music that you hear on this radio station. And keeping that equipment up to date is vital, not only for reliability's sake, because everything wears out, let's face it, but also to make sure that we're providing the best quality that we can to the music that you hear and glorifying God through that high-quality music and the messages and the teaching programs that you hear. To keep that computer equipment running and up to date, we need donations, and that's what we're doing right now in our June appeal, is accepting donations to help replace some of that aging equipment and also pay our regular bills. If you haven't made a donation yet and you'd like to, you can talk to our team members by calling 1-800-577-335, or you can log on securely to myradiostation.com.au.
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2: Have you ever thought of how valuable your experiences would be to the next generation? Hi, I'm Warwick Marsh from Dads for Kids. Robert Lewis of Men's Fraternity USA has done a great deal of research on the pathways to manhood and fatherhood. He says that the characteristics of a good mentor are to support rather than compete, to encourage rather than criticize, to encourage the development of another's gifts and help avoid costly mistakes, to admire and delight in another because the mentor instinctively realizes the untapped potential. Let's face it, we all need mentors. 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Good dads are also good mentors. It's all about living outside yourself. 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Your children need you to be their mentor more than anyone else. For more ideas and being a great dad, go to fatherhood.org.au.
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0: 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I do hope your day is going well. You're with Peter Anderson, and whatever you're doing, whether you're at home, driving around, or at work, or getting ready to pick up kids from school, whatever it is, I pray that it's going really well for you. 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
2: Remember that little song we used to sing? 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It's joy. 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Joy is the ingredient that takes the grind out of living. It's sort of the oil in the machinery of life. Here's to more joy.
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1: In this bulletin, independents considering their next move, the UK looks set for another new leader, and New South Wales budget to focus on school infrastructure. With more, I'm Gareth Stafford. Hill independents are split over whether to consolidate their movement amid claims a new party could be formed as early as this week. Here's Nine's federal political reporter Nelson Scott.
2: Speculation is mounting. Teal MPs are on the cusp of formalising their alliance by launching a community party. The move aims to counter new laws which limit donations to independents, push back against the rise of One Nation, and expand their movement into the Senate. Sydney-based Teals Zali Steggall and Allegra Spender are driving the plan, though not everyone is on board. Melbourne-based independent Monique Ryan maintains it's not in the interest of her constituents. Fellow independent Sophie Scomb says she's open to the idea, but it's not an immediate priority. The opposition argues Teal independents already operate as a de facto party.
1: Nelson Scott reporting. The UK could have another new leader within days as expectation grows that Labour leader Sir Keir Starmer will resign. Pressure is growing within the party for him to step down following a decisive by-election win to rival Andy Burnham. British political reporter Christopher Hope says polling is showing the British Prime Minister is deeply unpopular with voters.
3: I think time has run out for Keir Starmer. He can't really connect. For many critics, he's a black and white politician in a technicolor age. He can't really, it seems, find a way of communicating.
1: The UK has had seven different prime ministers this century, with Sir Keir serving for just under 2 years. A record investment in school infrastructure will be the centrepiece of the New South Wales government's third budget, being handed down tomorrow. Labor's budget includes a $700 million cash splash to deliver five new schools in Sydney's southwest. Education Minister Prue Carr says access to quality education should be within reach for every child across New South Wales.
4: Everyone I meet in new communities says, why can't we build schools as the homes are going up? This government is actually finally doing that because this government believes in public education.
1: State Treasurer Daniel Mookie is describing the budget as disciplined, but says it will contain cost of living relief. Officials in the US state of Oregon have withdrawn disciplinary action against a Christian counselor. Frank Canepa faced a fine of $130,000 for refusing to affirm the LGBT identity of a client. The State Board of Licensed Professional Counselors and Therapists recently dropped the fine following the threat of legal action. The US Supreme Court recently ruled that states could not ban licensed counselors who practice so-called conversion therapy. A Christian community artist who was cancelled by a London council over her views on child gender transitions has won a legal settlement from the Watford Council. It removed Victoria Cole from her own exhibition and reported her to police over a private conversation with a council employee. The council has agreed to work with the artist again, saying it holds her in high regard. To sport, and in the NRL, the Dolphins are riding high coming off their seventh win on the weekend after defeating the West Tigers. Now sitting third on the ladder, the squad are high contenders to make their first final series. CEO Terry Reader says the team has come a long way in the last 3 years.
5: We've got a lot more depth, but more importantly, our academy kids that we signed in 22 in that transition year. So they're all starting to come into our squad, and the balance and depth in our squad is really good. And our dev list spots have also gone to the kids coming through our academy too.
1: The Dolphins have a tougher challenge on their hands this week, facing the second-placed Warriors on Saturday. That's the latest Vision National News. I'm Gareth Stafford.
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0: Good afternoon, it's Ray Kington with you. 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
2: In 1935, Bill Watson recognised he could not beat his addiction to alcohol. So he met together with a few friends and supported each other out of their dependence on alcohol. This was the birth of Alcoholics Anonymous, or AA. This organisation is now international with hundreds and thousands of people involved. So who controls all these AA groups? No one. When Bill Watson started AA, he had a choice. Control it or let it multiply all on its own. He chose the second. Baffman and Beckstrom have written a book that explains this phenomenon. It's called The Starfish and the Spider. The spider can be killed by stomping on its head, but a starfish, if cut to pieces, can regenerate from one leg because it doesn't have a head. This is the power of leaderless organisations. One reason the Christian church has continued to multiply is that by nature it's a starfish, a movement. Why not join in?
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1: Good afternoon. In stories making news, the AFP has seized a record-breaking 2.7 tonnes of cocaine from a property in Sydney's northwest, the country's largest ever drug bust. Investigators say the drugs, with an estimated street value of more than $800 million, were found hidden within a bunker system. Research shows Australians are losing $497 million each year due to problems with digital services. 29% of people surveyed said they experienced problems with social media platforms. Vegemite is launching a new product engineered for those who don't like the taste of the iconic spread. Vegemite Kids contains half the salt, is lighter in colour, and has a creamier texture than the original. And in sport at the Football World Cup, Spain has dominated Saudi Arabia 4-0. Belgium and Iran drew 0-0, while Capo Verde and Uruguay were locked at 2-2. Egypt beat New Zealand 3-1. I'm Gareth Stafford, and those are the latest news and sport headlines.
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1: 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Hello, I'm Chuck Swindoll. 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It's joy. 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Joy is the ingredient that takes the grind out of living. It's sort of the oil in the machinery of life. Here's to more joy.
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1: In this bulletin, another new poll has One Nation out in front, Aussies losing time and money to digital services, and a Williams Wimbledon wildcard announced. With more, I'm Gareth Stafford. A new opinion poll shows One Nation could win as many as 63 seats if a federal election was held today. The research has been conducted by Demos for online business publication Capital Brief. Demos believes Labor would narrowly win an election or be forced into minority government, while the coalition would be lucky to win 11 seats. The AFP has seized a record-breaking 2.7 tonnes of cocaine from property in Sydney's northwest in the country's largest ever bust. Investigators say the drugs, with an estimated street value of more than $800 million, were found hidden within a bunker system at Londonderry. A report shows 4 in 5 Australians have experienced at least one problem with digital services in the past year. The most common issues people face are account and access problems, followed by fees and charges, and slow or no customer service. Telecommunications Ombudsman Cynthia Gabert says the results confirm what most people already knew.
2: That Australians are losing time and money to problems with digital platforms and online services, and it's causing not just a level of frustration, it's undermining trust and estimated to be costing Australians a lot of money.
1: 29% of people surveyed said they experienced problems with social media platforms. School suspensions are on the rise, with concerning new data showing roughly 150 students are being sent home from Victorian schools every day. Former principal and Real Schools founder Adam Voigt says suspension is no longer a deterrent for kids because they end up staying at home playing video games or using the internet. He says schools and parents need to focus on teaching good habits early and understand what's actually causing the bad behaviour.
3: But what we're finding is that when we get in early, in particular, and we've got primary schools at the moment that are really able to drastically reduce not only their behaviours of concern, but suspension rates by actually teaching these kids these habits early.
1: Just over 29,700 suspensions were recorded last year, a rise of over 1,000 on the previous year. A Brazilian Christian couple have been sentenced to 50 days in jail for homeschooling their children. Ordato and Ida Donati have yet to serve their time, pending an appeal to their state's highest court, despite a prosecutor recommending the charges be dropped because the Donati's two girls were thriving from homeschooling. A judge ordered a jail term. He convicted the parents of intellectual neglect for not including curriculum that includes gender and sex education and tolerance and diversity teaching. Homeschooling is not illegal in Brazil. A church in the U.S. state of Maryland has sued its local council for attempting to shut down its homeless shelter. The Ocean City Council is fining St. Paul's by the Sea Episcopal Church $1,500 a day for not refusing entry to homeless people who need a place to sleep. To sport, and tennis comeback queen Serena Williams will play in the singles at Wimbledon. Craig Gabriel reports.
4: The last time Serena played singles at Wimbledon was 2022 and lost in the first round. And 2 months later at the US Open, she lost to Ida Tomljanovic in the third round and then retired from the tour. But now she's back at the age of 44 and will be playing singles. She and sister Venus already got a doubles wild card. Serena has won the championship 7 times, and the last time she won was a decade ago. And the last time she reached the final was 2019 when she lost to Simona Halep.
1: Craig Gabriel reporting. At the Football World Cup today, Spain dominated Saudi Arabia 4-0 to further strengthen their title claims. Belgium and Iran drew 0-0, while Cape Verde and Uruguay were locked at 2-2. Egypt beat New Zealand 3-1. That's the latest Vision National News. I'm Gareth Stafford.
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1: I'm not a big one for electronic games, but when I do find a game, I like to stick to it and progress all the way through all the levels. There are some games where the higher levels just seem impossible. It can take hours, and yet I still don't even pass certain levels. But that is until I find the game cheat. The game cheat gives you a special password so that you're basically invincible. It doesn't matter what the game throws at you, the cheat will get you through. There are times in our real lives that become really difficult. It's like there's a level that you just can't seem to get past. We turn one way and then another, but just can't seem to get past our problems. But let me tell you, we have access to the ultimate game cheat. If we believe in God, then we have the power of the creator of the universe behind us. That is stronger than any problem that we have, and it gives us greater success than any computer game. When times get tough, look for the divine power to get you through. I'm Linda Bailey from dailydevotions.com.au.
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0: Hello, it's Ray Kington with you this afternoon. 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
1: Good afternoon. In stories making news, the federal government is introducing legislation this week to keep the temporary fuel relief measure until the 2nd of August. The discount is, however, being reduced to 16 cents a litre rather than 32. A new party of Teal independents is reportedly poised to launch as early as this week. The Financial Review reports Warringah MP Zali Steggall has held briefings with interested crossbenchers over the past week. The proposed party is understood to have a logo and name, which includes the word community. Australians are being urged to get their annual flu shot following the detection of the H5N1 strain of bird flu in WA. Scientists are examining what they say is a slim chance the strain could mutate to better infect humans. And in sport, American golfer Wyndham Clark has taken out the US Open at Shinnecock, the 32-year-old finishing one shot ahead after the final round at 4 under. I'm Gareth Stafford, and those are the latest news and sport headlines.

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0: that. 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
1: In this bulletin, a second bird flu case detected, ambulance ramping times not getting any better, and travel to ski resorts looking like a good option again. With more, I'm Gareth Stafford. The federal government says there's no evidence a deadly strain of avian influenza has reached Australia's poultry and agriculture systems. Testing has confirmed the H5N1 strain of the disease has been detected in a second wild bird. Federal Agricultural Minister Julie Collins says urgent investigations are underway to determine the extent of the spread of the disease.
2: We are working to determine whether or not the H5 bird flu has established in the wildlife or established in Australia, other than these two isolated birds.
1: Both birds were found in the southwest WA town of Esperance. The Australian Medical Association says governments must spend more on staffing to help reduce ambulance ramping outside of hospitals. Its annual ramping report card shows patients are waiting for longer than they were 5 years ago. The AMA's Dr. Danielle McMullen says there are many reasons for this.
3: We've got a growing demand, we've got an ageing population, more chronic disease, and we've also seen what we call exit block, people stranded in hospitals where they should be discharged to home or aged care, but we don't have the support they need to keep them safe.
1: The report shows 2.4 million Australians arrived in emergency departments by ambulance in 2024 and 2025. The tourism industry believes an extension of the fuel excise will provide certainty for regional operators during the winter school holidays. The federal government is introducing legislation this week to keep the temporary fuel relief measure until the 2nd of August. Tourism and Transport Forum Chief Executive Margie Osmond says it means many families can still make their road trip.
4: The only way you can get to the snowfields really is to drive. Look, 68% of people said that if the fuel prices went up again, they wouldn't be taking that drive.
1: The discount is being reduced to 16 cents a litre rather than 32. A caller to Vision Radio has told how she was sacked by her Christian boss for mentioning her faith at her workplace. Her call came during a discussion on the Australian Christian Freedoms Index report, which found 92% of Christians say it's now riskier to talk about their faith in public. This Christian caller explained what happened to them.
5: I worked in a multicultural family organization and they helping all the migrants. I am a carer and I used to have a lady, also non-Christian, looking after her for a long time, and I dedicated every single minute with her. And she went to my boss, who's a Christian, and she told him, I'm talking about Christianity, and they sacked me.
1: Index report author Kurt Marlberg told Vision Radio it's an all too familiar story. To sport, and a big day in the AFL with a veteran retiring and a Premiership Melbourne player re-signing. Meantime, the Hawks and Saints are missing some of their players for a period of time. With the latest news, here's Jordan Tunbridge.
6: Taylor Adams has called time on his AFL career effective immediately after 229 games. The 32-year-old former Magpie and Giant barely played for the Swans this year due to repeated hamstring injuries. Meantime, Melbourne's Bailey Fritch has signed a three-year extension, ending speculation on his future beyond this season. Hawthorn has accepted Josh Weddle's three-match ban for a jaw-breaking bump on Gold Coast's Dan Rioli. And St Kilda's Jack Sinclair could miss the rest of the season, scans confirming a serious calf injury.
1: Jordan Tunbridge reporting. And in the NRL, the Rabbitohs' Latrell Mitchell has been sent for precautionary scans on his calf after cutting short training this morning. That's the latest Vision National News. I'm Gareth Stafford.
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0: Hi, it's Ray Kington with you. You know, many people say that this radio station brings them so much hope. 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
1: Have you ever thought of how valuable your experiences would be to the next generation? Hi, I'm Warwick Marsh from Dads for Kids. Robert Lewis of Men's Fraternity USA has done a great deal of research on the pathways to manhood and fatherhood. He says that the characteristics of a good mentor are to support rather than compete, to encourage rather than criticize, to encourage the development of another's gifts and help avoid costly mistakes, to admire and delight in another because the mentor instinctively realizes the untapped potential. 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

0: Gary Moore this afternoon. 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
1: Good afternoon. In stories making news. The federal government says there's no evidence a deadly strain of avian influenza has reached Australia's poultry and agricultural systems. Testing has confirmed the H5N1 strain of the disease has been detected in a second wild bird. Defence Minister Richard Marles has inked a $1 billion export deal with Canada. The $2.5 billion agreement will see Australia export an over-the-horizon radar system. It's the largest defence export deal in Australia's history. The tourism industry expects an extension of the fuel excise will provide certainty for regional operators during the winter school holidays. Many families had been considering changing or delaying trips to the ski fields due to fuel costs. And in the NRL, the Rabbitohs' Latrell Mitchell has been sent for precautionary scans on his calf after cutting short training this morning. Mitchell was expected to return from a back injury against the Eels on Thursday night. I'm Gareth Stafford, and those are the latest news and sport headlines.

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1: If you really want to learn the meaning of true romance, then push the envelope a little. Hi, I'm Brett Ryan for Focus on the Family Australia. The word romance was originally used to describe great feats of heroism and achievement. The Knights of the Round Table were said to have guarded King Arthur's kingdom with romantic zeal. It's a word that implies excitement and adventure. And that's what relationships need. You don't have to jump out of an aeroplane to keep your romance alive, but how about signing up for a class on ballroom dancing or going to a weekend marriage seminar, even if they do make you do things that are a little bit uncomfortable? Some couples like to take a weekend hike in the woods or go for a walk in the evenings. There are tons of ways to put a little zest into your marriage, so get creative, because that's what romance is all about. For more relationship advice, sign up for our free e-newsletter at families.org.au.
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2: In this bulletin, Liberals with work to do to regain voter trust, the government closely monitoring the bird flu situation, and a basketball veteran back home and ready to play. With more, I'm Gareth Stafford. The opposition claims frustration with the federal government is also hurting the coalition as voters lose faith in the major parties. The latest Demos poll shows One Nation could win as many as 63 seats if an election were held now. Liberal MP Sarah Henderson says her party must work harder to regain voter trust.
3: We know we've got a very big job to do. We take nothing for granted. We know Australians are very, very angry. But that anger is directed towards the Albanese government because the Albanese government is sending our nation off a cliff.
2: The poll reveals the coalition would be reduced to 11 seats, potentially pushing Labor into minority government. Western Australia now has two confirmed cases of the deadly H5 strain of bird flu after test results came back from a second bird found near Esperance. Investigations to determine where the virus originated from and whether other birds are impacted are still ongoing. The Emergency Animal Disease Hotline has received almost 60 reports of dead or sick birds. Federal Environment Minister Murray Watt says the situation is being taken very seriously.
4: What we want to make sure is we're investing in the facilities to keep those sorts of birds free of infection so that even if we were to get H5 come to Australia, we'd have safe populations of these birds to be able to repopulate into the future.
2: One of Australia's biggest poultry producers, Inghams, has locked down its WA operations due to the virus being detected. Federal police have made their largest ever cocaine seizure after a major stockpile was uncovered in New South Wales, following an earlier detection in North Queensland. A raid on a property in northwest Sydney netted a haul of almost 3 tonnes of the drug. AFP Commander Stephen Jay says it's a major blow to organised crime.
5: Had it reached the Australian community, it would have had an estimated street value, conservatively, of about $816 million. This equates to about 3 million street-level deals. That's more than $800 million that won't make it into the pockets of organised crimes.
2: Two men have been charged so far and will face court again in August. Evangelist and head of the Samaritan's Purse humanitarian agency, Franklin Graham, says the Ebola outbreak in the Democratic Republic of the Congo is much worse than initially thought. Samaritan's Purse has opened two 40-bed Ebola treatment centres with 70 team members in the epicentre of the emergency. Reverend Graham says the virus is far more widespread because it went undetected for several weeks. He says his team could test for the virus within hours, whereas mandatory government testing is taking days. The Canadian Evangelical Fellowship has vowed to continue preaching gospel truths despite the passing of a new hate crime law that has removed previous good faith religious defences for hate speech. The law does not apply to private conversations and intent to promote hatred must be proven. To sport, and in the NBL, Melbourne United recruit Joe Ingles insists he's feeling good despite nearing the end of his career. Ingles has arrived home after 12 seasons in the NBA and says he still has plenty to offer.
6: I'm aware of my age. I know what I can do. The biggest thing for me is just getting my legs back under me. I've played in 2 years, really. Just being cautious around, from their point of view, of like, do we want to bring this guy in when he hasn't played and he's nearly 40? And yeah, I feel great.
2: He hasn't featured in the NBL since 2009, after stints with Milwaukee, Utah and Orlando in the NBA. That's the latest Vision National News. I'm Gareth Stafford.

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2: When I heard about the death of Rosa Parks, aged 92, I considered her life and that seemingly small acts can make such a huge difference. In Montgomery, Alabama, on the 1st of December 1955, Rosa Parks sat down on the front rows of her bus for the journey home. When asked by a middle-aged white man to move, she refused. This was against the law in Southern America. Rosa was sitting in the white section of the bus. Rosa was arrested and taken away by the police, a small act of defiance against an unjust law. There was a local protest and boycott of the buses in Montgomery. They asked the new Baptist minister to chair and lead the protest team. His name? Martin Luther King. The rest is history. One seemingly small act had ramifications across the United States which are still felt today. Every act of kindness, love, and justice, no matter how small, honors God and serves our community, and who knows what may come from them.
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2: Good afternoon. In stories making news, the federal government says there's no evidence a deadly strain of avian influenza has reached Australia's poultry and agricultural systems. Testing has confirmed the H5N1 strain of the disease has been detected in a second wild bird. Defence Minister Richard Marles has inked a $1 billion export deal with Canada. The $2.5 billion agreement will see Australia export an over-the-horizon radar system. It's the largest defence export deal in Australia's history. The tourism industry expects an extension of the fuel excise will provide certainty for regional operators during the winter school holidays. Many families had been considering changing or delaying trips to the ski fields due to fuel costs. And in the NRL, the Rabbitohs' Latrell Mitchell has been sent for precautionary scans on his calf after cutting short training this morning. Mitchell was expected to return from a back injury against the Eels on Thursday night. I'm Gareth Stafford, and those are the latest news and sport headlines.
3: God's Money Matters with Darren Lordenbaugh.
4: Have you ever asked yourself, why do I have so much? Few have, I think, but it's a fair question. Why do we have so much? Why was I born in this great country, a country of wealth, while others were born into poverty? Nearly without exception, if you live in Australia, then you have more than your basic needs met, being food, shelter and clothing. We have a safety net system in place to make sure that this is the case, but it seems it doesn't make us happy. I heard a statistic yesterday that 1 in 3 Australians suffer from depression at some point in their lives. So what's going on? We're living in this wonderful, rich land and yet we're depressed. The Bible says in 1 Timothy 6, 6-8, that true godliness with contentment is itself great wealth. After all, we brought nothing with us when we came into this world, and we can't take anything with us when we leave it. So if you have enough food and clothing, let us be content. So why are we so discontent? Benjamin Franklin said something pretty wise. He said, contentment makes poor men rich, and discontentment makes rich men poor. I'll say it again. Contentment makes poor men rich, and discontentment makes rich men poor. He was onto something, don't you think? Well, it seems to me that discontentment is part of what the marketing gurus and this consumer-driven culture want us to be. They want us to be discontent. Through advertising via various media, we are constantly reminded of what we don't have. Reminding us that we don't have the latest and greatest gadget or toy will encourage us to spend our money. And that's good for the economy, right? So even the government's in on this. Now, some discontentment is okay. It's okay if it's directed to improving the lives of the marginalised or poor, for example. But a lifestyle of discontentment is not okay. I mean, who wants that, right? So don't you think we should learn to be more like the Apostle Paul when he says in Philippians 4:11, "For I have learned to be content, whatever the circumstances." So how do we learn contentment? Clearly it has to be intentional, because it seems to me it doesn't come naturally. So here's some tips. 1. Seek it. Remind yourself daily that having more materially won't make you happier. 2. Say it. Say, "I have enough," out loud, to yourself, every day. 3. Settle it. If riches come your way, don't set your heart on them. Check out Psalm 62:10. 4. Be Kingdom of God minded. If you focus on the Kingdom of God, then your priorities change. And 5. Awareness of others' needs. Being aware of others' needs and how they are not being met brings about changes to our selfishness. Yes, I'm saying we're all selfish. And this awareness of our selfishness should then lead to generosity. And generosity bridles discontentment and greed. How do we intentionally bring about an awareness of others' needs and how they are not being met? Well, some suggestions would be to take on a sponsor child who is living in a poor country, or to engage with the homeless in our city, or to help out a soup kitchen. There's certainly lots of ways. So let me remind you what this is all for. It's to gain true wealth. Godliness and contentment is great wealth. So how about you? Do you think contentment is great gain? If it is, what are you going to do about being intentional in learning contentment?
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1: Don't you love vision? The thought of a new idea or a new project. You're sitting around an open fire talking about it, stirred by the golden flame of possibility. But then the fire burns out and you're left with a pile of charred embers and a haze of smoky memories. Have you noticed how having an idea can be wonderful, but after it flares up, it just turns into plain hard work? That's how it was for me when God first spoke about writing a book. What a great idea! How wonderful to see my name in print. What an opportunity to spread the message God has given me. So I started writing, drafting, editing, checking grammar, labouring over each word and realising I still wasn't communicating accurately. Whose idea was this anyway? You see, it's easy to have an idea, but it's far harder to do it. A vision takes hard work to fulfil. But if God has called you to do it, can I encourage you to keep working at it? Persevere. Finish the job. It will be worth it. 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
2: In this bulletin, quarantined cruise passengers to finally be free, Vegemite offering an alternative, and the Socceroos needing discipline ahead of their next World Cup match. With more, I'm Gareth Stafford. The opposition argues higher interest rates are making housing less affordable as auction rates slump to their lowest level in years. The Liberals argue the Albanese government has failed to deal with inflation and that's dragging real wages down. The party claims uncertainty over a suite of tax changes is also dampening the property market. Opposition leader Angus Taylor says economic mismanagement is to blame for the problems the country finds itself in.
3: The most important way you can make it more affordable to buy a home is get interest rates down and real incomes up. And this government doesn't understand that. It's given up on those things. That's how you make housing more affordable in this country. But they've lost the plot. They've simply lost the plot.
2: The government has a couple of weeks to get their legislation through Parliament before the winter break. The federal government and animal health officials are working through reports of sick birds after two migratory seabirds tested positive to a deadly strain of avian influenza. The two birds were found in WA's southwest region late last week, and testing over the weekend has confirmed the presence of the H5N1 strain. Dozens of sick or dead birds are being reported to authorities in WA. But Chief Veterinarian Beth Cookson says it's too soon to tell if it's a result of the disease.
4: I have been advised by the Western Australian CVO that there are no indications of mass mortality, so I can't say that there's a high level of suspicion of any of those reports at this stage. We would expect a baseline level of deaths in wild populations at any time.
2: Major poultry producer Ingham has announced it's locking down its entire WA operations in response to the bird flu threat. Six cruise ship passengers exposed to hantavirus will finish their quarantine in Perth tomorrow. The five Australians and one New Zealander were on board the MV Hondia ship during an outbreak of the illness. The Department of Health has confirmed they remain free of the disease. Vegemite is launching a new product engineered for those who don't like the taste of the iconic spread. Vegemite Kids contains half the salt, is lighter in colour and has a creamier texture than the original. A high-profile pastor who's imprisoned in a Chinese jail has been granted rare access to a Bible. The founder of the Beijing Zion Church, Pastor Ezra Jin Mingri, was the first of 18 detained members of his church to be given a Bible. It's believed the case of Pastor Jin, whose three children are American citizens, was discussed during the recent Beijing summit meeting between President Donald Trump and Xi Jinping. Christian ministries say the move sets a precedent for other jailed believers to be given Bibles while in custody. Christian aid agencies and health centres are building infection prevention awareness in Bangladesh after an outbreak of measles. Churches and missions are replenishing depleted vaccine stocks as the number of cases nears 100,000. More than 300 children have died. To sport, and the Socceroos' defence will be walking a tight line in Friday's final group game against Paraguay. Four of Australia's five defenders already have yellow cards. A second yellow means that player will miss the next round. Assistant coach Mile Jedinak says it's not something they've addressed internally.
5: You know, we're trying to analyse that. We'll see how that goes. And again, it's the sort of broader conversation regarding that hasn't happened yet, but let's see what the week brings.
2: The Socceroos currently sit second in their group and need to win the game to ensure passage through to the next round. That's the latest Vision National News. I'm Gareth Stafford.

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1: I love apples. There's nothing quite like biting into a fresh, crisp apple. God was really showing off when he made the apple. With all this potential, I must say, it's pretty disappointing when you see an apple that looks good on the outside, but when you take a bite, you get nothing but mush. It doesn't matter how good it looks on the outside, you just want to throw the whole thing away. When the Bible instructs us how to live, it gives us many more insights as to what we should be like on the inside rather than how we should look on the outside. It's our character and attitude that really makes us appealing. The Apostle Paul in the Bible talks about leaders being faithful, self-controlled, hospitable, respectable. Never does it mention what clothes we should wear or which suburb we should live in or what car we should drive. It's easy to blend in with the world and focus more on our outer appearance, when really we should be concentrating on cleaning up our character and our attitude for God. I'm Linda Bailey from dailydevotions.com.au.
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1: Have you ever been tempted to give up on love? To say, nah, that's it, I've had enough, and you just walk away? Hi, I'm Bernie Diamond from ChristianityWorks.com. Amongst the so-called developed nations, the divorce rate has hovered around the 40% mark for a long time, but it's recently started to decline. Why? Is it because people are getting better at relationships? Sadly not. It's just that fewer people are getting married in the first place. It's a sad sign that we're happy to live in disposable relationships. Well, done with that one. On to the next. I have a friend who's around my age who's onto his fourth, two marriages and two de factos. And yet, we all yearn to be in a stable, loving relationship. There's a reason for that. It's because God made us that way. That's why his word says that love never ends. That's why his word says that of these three, faith, hope, and love, the greatest is love. So, what relationships were you getting ready to give up on?
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2: In this bulletin, Australia and Canada reach an export deal, Victorian teachers deciding their next move, and a gap between private health insurance and hospital care. With more, I'm Gareth Stafford. Australia has signed its largest ever defence export deal, worth over $2.5 billion. The agreement will see Canada import our over-the-horizon radar systems. The technology provides surveillance of up to 3,000 kilometres and is used to monitor airspace north of Australia. Business groups are urging the federal government to abandon its tax reforms, arguing they'll hurt the economy. Legislation is expected to pass in the next fortnight to rein in the capital gains tax discount and negative gearing concessions. Labor has made some adjustments to help small business owners. Australian Chamber of Commerce and Industry Chief Executive Andrew McKellar says the entire legislation should be scrapped.
3: They will damage the Australian economy. They will do nothing for productivity. The chance is there. It's not too late. You can oppose this bill.
2: The coalition argues the tax changes are creating uncertainty in the property market. Victorian teachers will vote on whether to take more strike action as the fight over a new pay deal drags on. The union is considering walking off the job on the 4th of August after rejecting the government's latest pay deal last week. If teachers vote yes, it'll be the second time in 5 months they've taken to the streets to hold industrial action. Private health insurers are being called on to direct more money towards patient care. ABS data shows private hospitals lost $756 million last financial year. Health insurers made a $2.7 million profit. Catholic Health Australia's Dr. Catherine Bassett says hospitals are not being compensated for their increased costs.
4: The cost of delivering care has been increasing, so the cost of the capital, so that's the equipment, buildings as well, so that's going higher, wages are increasing as well. And so what we're seeing is with these increased costs, the funding from insurers hasn't been keeping pace.
2: The Australian Private Hospitals Association is calling for health insurers to be held to account with a mandatory code of conduct. Department store David Jones has appointed its first female chief executive in its 188-year history. Erica Birchtold is replacing Scott Fife. She's previously led the online fashion retailer The Iconic. Officials in the U.S. state of Oregon have withdrawn disciplinary action against a Christian counselor. Frank Kuniper faced a fine of $130,000 for refusing to affirm the LGBT identity of a client. The State Board of Licensed Professional Counselors and Therapists recently dropped the fine following the threat of legal action. The U.S. Supreme Court recently ruled that states could not ban licensed counselors who practice so-called conversion therapy. A Christian community artist who was cancelled by a London council over her views on child gender transitions has won a legal settlement from the Watford Council. It removed Victoria Colf from her own exhibition and reported her to police over a private conversation with a council employee. The council has agreed to work with the artist again, saying it holds her in high regard. To sport, and in the NRL, South Sydney players are expecting Latrell Mitchell's injury-enforced absence to extend another week. The Rabbitohs playmaker was due to return from a back injury against the Eels on Thursday, but has now been sent for scans on a calf issue. Forward Lance Hubner admits it is a setback.
5: Oh, obviously, he's a big influence. The boys love playing with him. He can do some freaky stuff, so to have him back would be good, but it doesn't always happen how we want it to. So, whoever's next will get the job done.
2: The injury may also jeopardise his chances of playing in Origin 3. That's the latest Vision National News. I'm Gareth Stafford.

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1: A gentleman ordered a coffee at a drive-through coffee shop. He told the cashier he'd like to pay for his coffee as well as the coffee in the car behind. The cashier was confused. "Really?" he asked. "Yes," said the man. So he paid for both orders and drove off. When the lady in the car behind drove forward, the cashier told her, "Your coffee's already been paid." "Really?" she asked. "Well then, I'd like to pay for the car behind me." So she paid the cashier and drove off. 17 cars later, and people were still paying for the coffee of the car behind them. This story is just like God's grace. God is in the car in front of you, and He has paid for you. For your sin, your mistakes, your selfishness, your greed, everything. God has covered you through the sacrifice Jesus made on the cross. And there's nothing you can do to repay God. But you do have two options. You can receive God's grace and just move on. Or you can receive God's grace and then look for someone around you that you can pass it on to. Everyone needs grace. God has given it to you. What are you going to do with it? I'm Linda Bailey from dailydevotions.com.au.
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1: Ever done a runner? I'm Danny Sinnott with another Brave to Go. I think we all have at some point, haven't we? Maybe we were feeling guilty or fearful, or we offended someone, or we were even offended by someone. Or perhaps we're trying to escape a pressured or painful situation. There are lots of reasons why we choose to run. Sometimes we just need a break or a breather, so we run for some peace and solace to rest and recharge, and that's really important to do. 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Because what we don't repair, we repeat. 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
2: In 1935, Bill Watson recognised he could not beat his addiction to alcohol, so he met together with a few friends and supported each other out of their dependence on alcohol. This was the birth of Alcoholics Anonymous, or AA. This organisation is now international with hundreds and thousands of people involved. So who controls all these AA groups? No one. When Bill Watson started AA, he had a choice. Control it or let it multiply all on its own. He chose the second. Baffman and Beckstrom have written a book that explains this phenomenon. It's called The Starfish and the Spider. The spider can be killed by stomping on its head, but a starfish, if cut to pieces, can regenerate from one leg because it doesn't have a head. This is the power of leaderless organisations. One reason the Christian church has continued to multiply is that by nature it's a starfish, a movement. Why not join in?
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1: I have a charity t-shirt that says, "It shouldn't end at the beginning." Compassion is an aid organisation that runs child sponsorship. Their slogan brings awareness to the high mortality rate of children in developing countries under 5 years of age. Thousands of children face bleak futures. Compassion believes that every child should have a bright future. Thankfully, this is God's perspective too. The Apostle Paul was one of the greatest missionaries this world has ever seen, and yet his beginning was filled with hate. While he was highly devout and religious, he approved the execution of an honest man. It's lucky for Paul, as it is for all of us, that God has the same slogan as compassion. It doesn't end at the beginning. While Paul's story begins with hatred, it ends up bringing light into the darkest of places. No matter what your past may be, that is not your final chapter. Through Jesus, he can transform our lives so that we can share his love with the world. I'm Linda Bailey from dailydevotions.com.au.
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2: Pastor and author of more than 50 faith life-inspiring books, Dr. Michael Youssef is here and ready to begin this episode of Leading the Way Audio. You know, the normal of a few years ago has radically transformed. Nothing is as it was before. Truth is more relative than ever. Truth is now often defined by political or social expediency. Truth is now even more divisive. 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

0: And neighbors fight neighbor in places where previously everyone held opinions and personal viewpoints with respect. Not anymore. But many are holding out hope that biblical values return as the standard for truth. Up next, an encouragement from Dr. Yusuf to not despair when you see culture's divided stance. And a biblical challenge to deepen your foundation in truth to declare hope for the generations. Let's listen in as Dr. Michael Yusuf shares a message he's called Embracing Your Mission.
1: For years, Marxist ideologies in the West have targeted five different institutions. It's in the writing. I'm not making this stuff up. The highest among them in terms of priority was education. Believing if we brainwash kids, all the other four will follow suit, which is social, political, religious, and family. I'm using their language even. Marxists believe that the nuclear family breeds inequality in society. But for equality, or as they call it, social justice to occur, the nuclear family of father, mother, and children has to be destroyed. For equality or social justice to become reality, the concept of individualized achievement must be replaced. Why do you think everybody gets a trophy for participation? That is not by accident. That is just that happened. It's been planned for a long time. And yesterday's brainwashed children are now the professors and the teachers. In fact, the Marxist Manifesto spells it out, that monogamous nuclear family succeeds only in capitalism. And capitalism makes people dependent on religion. Instead, they said social justice will make people dependent on the government. But ultimately, none of their goals can be accomplished without creating a crisis. Now, I'm just using their words. Creating a crisis. Even anarchy. If you read any of the writings of the militant secularists, people like Sam Harris, you'll find that in his book, for example, The End of Faith, he unapologetically wants our children to reject the biblical faith. And there is no greater expression, he said, of the rejection of biblical faith than the acceptance of homosexuality as the norm and transgender. They say it's a matter of fairness. You know what they don't tell you? Listen to me. What they don't tell you is that 41% of those who go through the surgery of transgender, they commit suicide. They don't tell you that. Because the culture of death is who they are. That is why millions of babies get aborted. Culture of death. But beloved, God called us to implement, to encourage the culture of life. Question, why am I so passionate about this? Because, my believing friends, the scripture tells us that our next generation is our greatest asset. Our next generation is our most important investment. Turn with me to Psalm 127, please, and keep it open in front of you because that is what I will be going through. Psalm 127, verse 3 of Psalm 127, it says, children are a heritage from the Lord. Heritage from whom?
2: Lord.
1: Not from society, not from anybody else, but it is from the Lord. And you heard me say this, and I keep saying this, our children are not ours. They are the Lord's children. He entrusts them to us. He is basically telling us that the next generation is our most treasured possessions that God entrusted to us. And then he continues, like arrows in the hands of a warrior, are children of one's youth. Let me explain at the outset that this psalm has a primary application and has a secondary application. The primary application of the psalm is for the family. The secondary application is for the church. And that is why in verse 1, this is where he starts, you see. He starts, verse 1, he begins by reminding us of the sovereignty of God. The God who has given us everything, the God who has given us our children, the God who is giving us the next generation. God is the one who can and must be trusted to uphold the next generation. But then the psalmist hastened to tell us our responsibility toward the next generation. Beloved, the one thing about the Word of God that makes it very, very clear that even our responsibility cannot be accomplished without God's power and God's strength working in us. But beloved, the one thing we better not do is squander His gift or give that gift everything except the one most important thing of all, and that is for them to know and love God. That is to love and obey His Word, and that is to honor and revere His Word. I know and you know, there's so many parents who work so hard, they work so hard to provide for their children, and I thank God for that. But they leave out the most important and the most treasured responsibility. That is the responsibility of training them as warriors for God. That is consistently reminding them of their importance in the kingdom of God. That is the continuously drilling in their mind how mightily they can be used of God. And that is to demonstrate to them the greatest success in life is to be light for Jesus, wherever they may be, wherever they may be. Let's look back again at verse 1, Psalm 127. Unless the Lord builds the house. Why do we build houses? For the family, right? Unless the Lord guards the city. Why do we have cities? So the families can live in them. Unless the Lord builds the house, unless the Lord guards the city. It's all begin with focus on the Lord. Otherwise, we'll feel so overwhelmed, like a mom that I talked to not long ago, so overwhelmed that I said, I want to give up. Please don't give up. Please don't give up. We're here to stand with you. The Lord gave us a precious gift, an invaluable gift of the next generation. What do you do with a gift? You lock it up in a safe? You put it on the table for display? No! You use the gift, you train the gift, you deploy the gift, you exercise the gift. And the first thing you do with a precious gift is to recognize its immense value, is to feel a sense of responsibility toward the giver of the gift, is to do anything possible to honor the giver of the gift, is to invest everything, deploy that gift. I cannot tell you without reliance on the giver of gift to build the next generation, to encourage the next generation, to instill a sense of responsibility for the future generation, to constantly remind the next generation that they are a gift from God, that they are a vital link in the chain, that they are the ones who will be responsible for the future generation. And that they are to be an arrow. An arrow. I'm going to come to that. You're going to know more about arrows than you really wanted to know. I'm going to tell you more about arrows and why the Bible uses that imagery. Sadly, there are some who let their next generation be a dartboard, constantly absorbing arrows from the enemy. A dartboard constantly, until finally it collapses. A dartboard is a target, but instead God says we are to be a weapon. Verse 4 literally means, as an arrow in the hand of a mighty warrior. See, in the ancient world, an arrow is the most lethal weapon used in warfare. And that is why the Bible describes Satan's attack on us with arrows. He calls it fiery darts. You know, in Ephesians, it talks about the armor of God, and it said the shield, basically what the shield, when you put the shield of faith, it makes those arrows fizzle out. Those fiery darts, they fizzle out, they get neutralized before they impact you. Please don't miss what I'm going to tell you. In the time of war, you are either an arrow or a target. If you are only passive, if you're only indifferent, if you're only in a defensive posture only, all the time, you will keep on absorbing the enemy's arrows. But that's not what we or those who are entrusted to us supposed to be. We are to go on the offensive. We are to learn how to aim our arrows. We're to learn how to invade the enemy's territories. Listen to me. I am not minimizing the defensive posture. It is important. But if you place yourself and those whom God entrusted you to go on the offensive, you will experience the unbelievable thrill of victory. And the psalmist does not say the next generations need to learn to be nice dartboard. Now, look at it with me. Arrows. And arrows require a whole lot of different thinking, a whole different strategy, a whole different mindset, a whole different posture. Above all, learn to place yourself in the hand of the greatest bow holder in the universe. I'm talking about the Holy Spirit. Let me give you some training, some help regarding arrows, okay? First of all, the arrow is very quick. It really is fast. You put that arrow in the bow and it can go long distance. It moves like with lightning speed. An arrow is not often seen. Listen to me. Some of your greatest impact, and we might not be able to see this until you get to heaven, your greatest impact is what you have done or will do without a lot of fanfare. Your greatest ministry in pouring in the lives of the next generation may not be visible, but remember this, in ancient times, an arrow had a long-range capability. Isaiah 49:2 tells us basically the same thing. See, throughout the scripture, it's the same concept. He speaks about the power of the word. The power of the word of life to the next generation. He said the word will be like arrow because of the Holy Spirit's power in it. Listen to what the word of God said. He made my mouth like a sharpened sword. In the shadow of his hand he hides me. He made me into a polished arrow and concealed me in his quiver. In Jeremiah 51:11, same thing. Sharpen the arrows. Beloved, this is the time. Sharpen the arrows. Take up the shields for defensive purposes. Why do you sharpen the arrow? For God's glory and for our blessing. There's something else I need to tell you about arrows before I finish. Arrows used to carry messages. Sometimes you put a message in it and with the sharpness of it and send it to the enemy and the enemy would read it. But also other times an arrow used as a sign. As a sign. If you remember in 1 Samuel 20:21, you know, David and Jonathan were dear friends, were close friends. And David is on the run from this demon-possessed King Saul. And Jonathan said to him, he said, if the arrow goes to this side, it means that. And if it goes to this side, it means the other thing. It's a sign. His arrow served as a message. To be sure, an arrow can be used for good or can be used for evil. Satan uses arrows as well, as I already showed you. But when we bathe our training of the next generation in prayer, the next generation will become arrows in the greatest hand of all. Don't miss what I'm going to tell you. The anti-God forces, the anti-biblical forces, the anti-family forces, they are organizing, they are scheming, they are planning their arrows to be used for evil against the next generation. And that is why you and I have no option but to train the next generation. We need to train them not just to wear the shield of faith in order to neutralize the fiery darts of Satan, but we need to train them to be arrows themselves. Train them to be alert, not to be deceived. My goodness, the deception that we're seeing in our culture today, the smooth talking, the double talk, the deceitful slogans that they sound so good, but they have poison in them. We need to equip them to be sharp arrows in the hand of the Holy Mighty God. We need to train them not to fear intimidation, manipulations, and wanting to be accepted at any cost. Above all, we need to train them how to pray and live and walk with the Lord. But listen, this cannot be done just by speaking, by words. It has to be modeled. Most often, it is more caught than taught. Teaching is important. It cannot say, look, do what I say, don't do what I do. They're watching what we do. And that is why the psalmist said, unless, say it with me, unless God's word is at the center of life, God's word is at the center of the family, God's word at the center of the church, God's word at the center of community, we can spend trillions of dollars in education, but we will end up with a collapsed society. I think it was Albert Schweitzer said, example is not the main thing in influence. It's the only thing. Let me conclude by telling you a story. The year was 1871, just remember that. And that year there was a man by the name of Henry M. Stanley. He was a reporter with what was then, doesn't exist anymore, the New York Herald newspapers. The New York Herald newspapers wanted to send Stanley, the reporter, to Africa. Henry M. Stanley was assigned to go to Africa to report on the missing missionary statesman, Dr. Livingston. You see, from 1865 to 1870 or 71, nobody heard from Dr. Livingston in Africa, and so many people thought he was dead. 5 years, haven't heard a thing from him. Remember, he was the first white man to go into the interior of Africa and see Victoria Falls. First one. After his wife's death, Dr. Livingston just threw himself totally in his mission and his work and his discipling and his serving in Africa, and nobody heard from him. For 5 years, as I said, 1871, Stanley finally went to find him. And he traveled in Africa. He caught up with him, this man of God, on the shores of Lake Tanganyika, which now is Tanzania. For over a year, Henry Stanley shadowed Dr. Livingston for a full year. Morning, night, evening, every minute of every day, he shadowed him. He followed him everywhere he went. Among other things, he was there really to try to persuade Dr. Livingston to return back to England. But after spending considerable time with Dr. Livingston, Stanley wrote the following words, and I'm going to read them so I don't misquote him.
2: Remember, he's writing in the 1800s. Here's what he said after a year of shadowing this man of God. He said, "Had my soul been of brass and my heart is of tin, the powers of my head surely compelled me to recognize with due honor the spirit of godliness which manifested itself in him." Talking about Dr. Livingston. "Had there been anything of the Pharisee or the hypocrite in him, or had I but traced a grain of meanness or guile in him, I would have turned away a skeptic. But my everyday study of him during health or sickness deepened my reverence and increased my esteem." He was, in short, consistently noble, upright, pious all the days of my companionship of him. Now, my beloved friends, if we are to pray and guide and train the next generation, we will be doing great exploits for God. And if we're going to do great exploits for God in the lives of the next generation, we better learn how to model Christ to the next generation. We had better set our lives as role models so that they can see, not just hear, how to do great things for God.
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2: When Nebuchadnezzar first sacked Jerusalem, he took the brightest young men to Babylon for training, and these included Daniel, Shadrach, Meshach, and Abednego. After 3 years of training, where they had determined not to defile themselves with the food of Babylon, they were found to be 10 times smarter than all the others who went through the same program. And so they were placed in the public service for the king. Then the king had a dream which disturbed him. He insisted his wise men tell him the dream so that he would know he could trust their interpretation. None of them could, and so he demanded the wise men all be executed. When they came to arrest Daniel and his friends, Daniel inquired why and sought a period of grace that he might ask the Lord God what the dream was, that the Lord might save their lives. And that night the Lord revealed to Daniel the dream and its meaning. And so the next day he was taken before King Nebuchadnezzar and told the dream, that there would be 4 great kingdoms on earth, and then a 5th kingdom, unlike the others, would be the eternal kingdom, and all trace of the former kingdoms would be destroyed. And that the first kingdom was Nebuchadnezzar's own kingdom, the head of gold of a great statue. Because Daniel interpreted the dream, Nebuchadnezzar appointed him as governor over Babylon. And Daniel requested that his 3 friends, Shadrach, Meshach, and Abednego, be given responsibility over the province of Babylon while he sat in the king's court. This did not please the existing administrators of the territory to be supervised by foreigners from Judea. As Nebuchadnezzar contemplated the dream he'd had, he decided to build a statue all of gold and to have all his public officials bow down and worship before it. But Shadrach, Meshach, and Abednego, being Jews, knew that they should only worship the God of heaven, not idols constructed by men. And this gave an opportunity for their enemies in the administration to charge them before Nebuchadnezzar. He was furious and demanded that they come and bow down before the image. Otherwise, he would throw them into the furnace used to smelt the gold. And what God could save them from that? But they responded, "O Nebuchadnezzar, we have no need to answer you in this matter. If that is the case, our God, whom we serve, is able to deliver us from the burning fiery furnace. And he will deliver us from your hand, O king. But if not, let it be known to you, O king, that we do not serve your gods, nor will we worship the gold image which you have set up." Then Nebuchadnezzar was full of fury, and the expression on his face changed toward Shadrach, Meshach, and Abednego. He spoke and commanded that they heat the furnace 7 times more than it was usually heated. And he commanded certain mighty men of valor who were in his army to bind Shadrach, Meshach, and Abednego and cast them into the burning fiery furnace. Then these men were bound in their coats, their trousers, their turbans, and their other garments, and were cast into the midst of the burning fiery furnace. Therefore, because the king's command was urgent, and the furnace exceedingly hot, the flame of the fire killed those men who took up Shadrach, Meshach, and Abednego. And these 3 men, Shadrach, Meshach, and Abednego, fell down, bound, into the midst of the burning fiery furnace. Then King Nebuchadnezzar was astonished, and he arose in haste and spoke, saying to his counselors, "Did we not cast 3 men bound into the midst of the fire?" They answered and said to the king, "True, O king." "Look," he answered, "I see 4 men loose, walking in the midst of the fire, and they are not hurt, and the form of the 4th is like the Son of God." Then Nebuchadnezzar went near the mouth of the burning fiery furnace and spoke, saying, "Shadrach, Meshach, Abednego, servants of the Most High God, come out and come here. Then Shadrach, Meshach, and Abednego came from the midst of the fire. And the satraps, the administrators, governors, and king's counselors gathered together, and they saw these men, on whose bodies the fire had no power. The hair of their head was not singed, nor were their garments affected, and the smell of fire was not on them. Nebuchadnezzar spoke, saying, Blessed be the God of Shadrach, Meshach, and Abednego, who sent his angel and delivered his servants who trusted in him. And they have frustrated the king's word and yielded their bodies that they should not serve nor worship any god except their own God. Therefore I make a decree that any people, nation, or language which speaks anything amiss against the God of Shadrach, Meshach, and Abednego shall be cut in pieces, and their houses shall be made an ash heap, because there is no other God who can deliver like this. Then the king promoted Shadrach, Meshach, and Abednego in the province of Babylon. My name's Arthur, and I thank you for joining me as we've shared together a very popular account of the faithfulness of these three Jewish people who trusted God, who served God, and were not about to give glory to something that they knew was a lie. The image was just an image of gold, and Nebuchadnezzar, for all the power that he had over men, was subject to the power of God. They understood, as Daniel had told Nebuchadnezzar, that it was the God of heaven who gave Nebuchadnezzar his authority. And so they had no hesitation, saying, The God whom we serve is able to deliver us from the burning fiery furnace. And he will deliver us from your hand. They knew that this was all part of God's plan. They were not frightened. They were wondering what would happen. But they were determined not to be intimidated by this king. Greater was the one whom they served than the one whom their God had established as ruler over the whole earth. Nebuchadnezzar had acknowledged the God of heaven before when Daniel spoke to him. And now he acknowledges the God of heaven again. But it is not the same as actually having faith and trust. It's not enough to believe that God exists, or even to take certain measures to minimize God's wrath against you, which is what Nebuchadnezzar does. He brings in laws that those who speak against the God of Shadrach, Meshach, and Abednego, that is, the God of the Jews, shall be punished for doing so. Now, this is the world's approach. How many people have been accused of blasphemy against one God or another, and subsequently executed? But the God of heaven doesn't need men to defend him, because he is well able, and he does, judge those who rebel against him. He's not appointed us as judges. He has appointed us as ambassadors to say that he desires all men to be saved. But Nebuchadnezzar doesn't understand that. And so he thinks he's doing the right thing by making a law that people not speak against the God of Shadrach, Meshach, and Abednego for fear of death. He does promote Shadrach, Meshach, and Abednego in the province of Babylon. So those enemies who thought to get rid of Shadrach, Meshach, and Abednego are now put in their place. They dare not speak against the God of Shadrach, Meshach, and Abednego for fear of the king. All of us are encouraged to trust God, even when authorities rise up against us to intimidate us, even with death. We should not be intimidated, for this is Satan's practice, putting people in fear. Terrorism is his idea. It is not God's way. God's way was to appoint his people alongside Nebuchadnezzar, Daniel, Shadrach, Meshach, and Abednego for the blessing of the people of God. and for the advancement of the name of God, and consequently the whole society would be blessed by God because God's people were among them. The king promoted Shadrach, Meshach, and Abednego in the province of Babylon.

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1: On Sunday, the 10th of Nisan, Jesus had come to Jerusalem, presenting himself as their king, riding on a donkey, but without an army. He was presenting himself on the basis of the fact that he was the Son of God, appointed by God, and having presented the evidence, his credentials, were the fact that the blind see, the deaf hear, the lame walk, the dumb speak. And everyone was amazed at the teaching that he gave. The general populace received him gladly. But the authorities had determined well before this that they must be rid of him, because they were not administering the nation in the way that Jesus was teaching. They were not walking in the ways that God expected. The evidence of this was that in the temple, they were selling lambs and doves and changing money to exploit the requirements of Passover, that the children of Israel should present a sacrifice before the Lord. And Jesus had come along with a whip of cords and overturned the tables of the money changers and driven the animals out and the birds out, and would not let people carry wares through the temple, saying, "My Father's house is a house of prayer, but you've made it a den of thieves." The following day, which is now Tuesday, the 12th of Nisan, the chief priests and elders in charge of the temple had come to confront Jesus, "By what authority you were doing these things?" But when Jesus quizzed them, they refused to acknowledge the authority of John the Baptist. He was the last of the Old Testament servants of God sent to the people, and he had been executed, as many other prophets of the Old Testament had been. So Jesus refuses to formally say what his authority is, because they would not accept it anyway. But he tells the story of the vineyard. The vineyard is a picture of Israel in the Old Testament prophecies. And the vine dressers had refused to deliver the fruit to the owner, but had killed the servants sent to collect the fruit, the produce that the owner expected from his vineyard. So the owner had sent a son, saying, "They will respect my son," but they would kill the son, thinking the vineyard would be theirs. But the owner would come and take the vineyard away from them and give it to others. Jesus told them this story, and they understood plainly what he was saying, that Israel was the vineyard. They were the men in charge of the vineyard, and they were rejecting God's son who came to them, and that judgment would come upon them. But they feared the multitude, and so though they wanted to arrest him, they were not able. They went away. Then they sent to him some of the Pharisees and the Herodians to catch him in his words. When they had come, they said to him, "Teacher, we know that you are true and care about no one, for you do not regard the person of men, but teach the way of God in truth. Is it lawful to pay taxes to Caesar or not? Shall we pay or shall we not pay?" But he, knowing their hypocrisy, said to them, "Why do you test me? Bring me a denarius, that I may see it." So they brought it. And he said to them, "Whose image and inscription is this?" They said to him, "Caesar's." And Jesus answered and said to them, "Render to Caesar the things that are Caesar's, and to God the things that are God's." And they marvelled at him. My name's Arthur, and I thank you for joining me as we share some thoughts based on Mark chapter 12, verses 13 to 17. The Pharisees prided themselves on knowing the scriptures and implementing it in their life. The Herodians were Jewish people who supported King Herod. Herod was king of Israel by the appointment of Rome, but was not even an Israelite. He was an Idumean. And so these two groups had an ongoing debate, because the Herodians supported paying of taxes to Rome. They thought this provides good order to our society. But the Pharisees said, "No, this money belongs to God. It shouldn't be given to the Romans." So the Pharisees were particularly nationalistic and were very displeased with the fact that the Romans controlled their society. So normally these two groups would have nothing to do with each other. But the way politics works, everyone is ganging up against Jesus. So when the chief priests, the scribes, and the elders had not been able to overcome Jesus, they sent some of the Pharisees and Herodians. They come to catch him in his words. That is, they come with deceit. They pretend that they have one agenda, to ask an honest question which puzzles them, and to get a definitive answer. And so they seek to flatter Jesus. "We know that you are true and care about no one, and that you do not regard the person of men, but teach the way of God in truth." So they are full of flattery. They might know it with their head, but they do not believe it in their heart. If they did, they would be submitting to Jesus' way, seeking to trick him. But the question is simple. Is it lawful to pay taxes to Caesar or not? What's the application of the Old Testament scriptures to the situation that we are in? Shall we pay or shall we not pay? Jesus can see their hypocrisy. He can see that they are just trying to catch him in his words. But he still needs to answer the question. And the reason why this is a difficult question, a challenging question, is that if he is to say you should pay taxes to Caesar, then he is evidently going against the whole messianic claim that he is the Messiah, an alternate king who is to take over the rule not only of Israel but of the whole world. But if he says do not pay taxes to Caesar, that taxes should be paid to me because I am the king, then obviously he'll bring the wrath of Rome down upon his head. So, which side will Jesus take? The Pharisees' side or the Herodians' side? But Jesus has an answer that amazes them. He asks for the denarius, the coin that is used to pay taxes. When he looks at it, he sees it is imprinted with Caesar's image. "Whose image is this?" he says. Well, obviously it's Caesar's image. And so he says, well, render to Caesar the things that are Caesar's, and to God the things that are God's. In other words, he doesn't choose a side. He says Caesar has certain authority, and God has certain authority. And you render to Caesar the things that are Caesar's, and to God the things that are God's. Therefore, God's people do pay their taxes, because God has established the governments of the world. God is sovereign over the whole world. He has placed responsibility for certain things in the hands of men, and those men are accountable for what they do. He doesn't make those men do wrong things, but sometimes they do wrong things, and when they do wrong things, they will be held to account. And he will make sure that when they do wrong things, that they are given advice that this is a wrong thing to do, so that they are guilty of direct disobedience if they do it. This is what's happened in the Old Testament when the Assyrians, the Babylonians, the Persians, the Greeks all came against Israel and mistreated Israel. God has in history dealt with those people with judgment, and so God will judge in the future. But at the present time, how do we, as the citizens in the society, live? We are to render to Caesar the things that are Caesar's. Our national government makes rules about a whole host of things, and we are to respect them and to honour them and to follow those rules, except insofar as they directly contradict the things that are God's. And the thing that is God's is that we are to love the Lord our God with all of our heart, soul, mind and strength. We are to give him the glory, for he has established the authorities that exist. They are established for the well-being of society. There is a purpose and a plan in what God has done, but the servants don't always carry it out well. They will be called to account. Our responsibility, for which we will be called to account, is to render to Caesar the things that are Caesar's, and to God the things that are God's.

This is Condas Benedict with a thought for the day. I've been going through the Gospel of John chapter 15 for quite some time. It's a fantastic passage of Scripture. The words of the Lord Jesus, "If you abide in me and my words abide in you, you will ask what you desire and that shall be done for you." The theme today is prayer. Prayer for the child of God is like water in a desert. It's our lifeblood. It confirms our relationship with God the Father, and it is the simplest of things to do.

0: yet can be so complex that we do not fully understand the power of prayer. Prayer needs no rules. Yet when boundaries and understanding of what prayer is are applied, it can enhance our relationship with God the Father. Prayer should not be overthought, dissected, and interrogated, strained to produce some sort of teaching to show how smart we are, or how intellectual we might be, or how spiritual we are. I've spent a lot of time over the years on the topic of prayer. I spent a lot of time in praying as well. And in my library, there used to be a whole shelf or shelves full of books on prayer. It's an important topic, and it's something that we should think about, do, understand. We open the Word of God, and within the pages of the Word of God, we have God's wonderful revelation of the Lord Jesus, plan of salvation, and a beautiful understanding of the power of prayer and the availability of God the Father. God the Father is a millisecond away. I've come to the conclusion that it doesn't matter if we do it right or wrong. As long as we come before God the Father in prayer with an open heart and an open mind, with a desire to know His will for our lives, with a desire to be drawn closer to the Lord Jesus, then God will wonderfully bless His people. Take it personally. God will wonderfully bless you. James Montgomery wrote many, many hymns. The son of two Moravian missionaries, orphaned as they died on the mission field, and yet he grew to be a strong hymn writer, preacher, teacher, evangelist. And this is a hymn that he wrote on prayer. Prayer is a soul's sincere desire, uttered or unexpressed, the motion of a hidden fire that trembles in the breast. Prayer is the burden of a sigh, the falling of a tear, the upward glancing of an eye, when none but God is near. Prayer is the simplest form of speech that infant lips can try. Prayer the sublimest strains that reach the majesty on high. Prayer is the Christian's vital breath, the Christian's native air. His watchword at the gates of death, he enters rest with prayer. The saints in prayer appear as one in word and deed and mind, while with the Father and the Son, sweet fellowship they find. O Thou by whom we come to God, the life, the truth, the way, the path of prayer Thyself hast trod, Lord, teach us how to pray. Heavenly Father, we neglect to come before You. We sometimes get a bit complicated. We read books, we think about a whole lot of things, and yet coming to You very simply and saying, here I am, can't do anything else. I'll follow the example of the Lord Jesus, the way, the truth, and the life. I'll just come to You and unburden my heart, speak to You. Father, as I speak, may You open my ears to hear. Help us, Heavenly Father, to be people of prayer. In Jesus' name, amen. This is Condice Benedict with a thought for the day.
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1: Hi, I'm Bernie Diamond from ChristianityWorks.com. I was reading the Bible the other day and one little sentence struck me in Mark's Gospel, first chapter, 9th verse. It said this: in those days, Jesus came from Nazareth of Galilee and was baptized by John in the Jordan River. Now, chances are that you live in a different part of the world to me, but wherever we live, we can all think of a place, a town or a suburb that is just the pits, the sort of place that, well, nothing good comes out of it. I'm sure you can think of a place like that. Well, in those days, in the first century, if you were one of the religious power brokers with a corner office in the temple in Jerusalem, the place you would have thought of was Nazareth in Galilee, the absolute pits. And yet, God chose for his son, Jesus, to grow up in that place, born into a poor family, trained as a carpenter, growing up in Nazareth, not Jerusalem, not the center of power, in Nazareth. Have you ever wondered, what does that say about God?
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1: If you really want to learn the meaning of true romance, then push the envelope a little. Hi, I'm Brett Ryan for Focus on the Family Australia. The word romance was originally used to describe great feats of heroism and achievement. The Knights of the Round Table were said to have guarded King Arthur's kingdom with romantic zeal. It's a word that implies excitement and adventure. And that's what relationships need. You don't have to jump out of an aeroplane to keep your romance alive, but how about signing up for a class on ballroom dancing or going to a weekend marriage seminar, even if they do make you do things that are a little bit uncomfortable? Some couples like to take a weekend hike in the woods or go for a walk in the evenings. There are tons of ways to put a little zest into your marriage, so get creative, because that's what romance is all about. 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
2: Have you got kids? If you're like most parents, you want to teach them to be fully equipped before they leave home. I half joke with my two girls that I won't let them leave the home until they're fully graduated in all the skills they need to tackle life on their own. Graduation also means being educated on how to manage money. But how do we do this in practice? It seems today that very few schools teach practical money management, and most parents don't know what to do either. So here's some helpful tips that I've found work really well. Personally, I don't like an entitlement mentality, the mentality that says, I exist, therefore I deserve. I don't think this mentality is healthy. Therefore, in my family, my daughters only get pocket money if they earn it. My wife Rochelle and I have put up a chart in our pantry that lists a whole range of household tasks that my daughters can do to earn their pocket money. If they don't work, they don't earn. Much like the real world, right? Having a list of household tasks and the amount that they can earn is a motivator. It's a win-win. We get more work done around the house, and they earn some money doing it. If you want to get your kids even more motivated, help them set some savings goals to buy things that they want. Break it down for them and help them understand how long it'll take for them to save for that special item. Setting medium-term goals teaches delayed gratification. Delayed gratification is a sign of maturity and a wonderful lesson to learn with regards to finances. On payday, we pay the girls' earnings in cash. The reason we pay cash is so that they can allocate their earnings to three envelopes. These envelopes are titled giving, saving, and spending. I want my girls to form good money habits, and this envelope system encourages time-proven habits for financial success. In fact, I recommend the envelope system for most adults too. On payday, they must put cash into each one of the envelopes. They determine how much goes into each envelope, but each envelope must receive some cash. Another envelope they have is named clothes. This envelope receives an allocation from the family's budget, in cash, every pay. We give the girls their budgeted clothing allocation, and then it's their responsibility to manage this clothing budget themselves. We figured that getting this allocation into their hands to manage would provide a number of teaching moments, as they got things wrong and as they got things right, and we were right. The girls on the whole have done an amazing job with managing their clothing budget and have given us, their parents, some great opportunities to say, well done. So if you have trouble getting your kids to do their share of the work around the house, then can I suggest you give this a go and see what happens? You might be pleasantly surprised.
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us, and I would ask them if I could take you home. But I know what they'd say, that it's for the best.

0: We all need inspiration. Find someone older who inspires you as a great father figure and learn from him. G'day, this is Warwick Marsh from Dads for Kids. Everyone needs a mentor, a spiritual father if you like. I have already talked about Pastor Ronnie Williams. Another spiritual father for me was Pastor Peter Morgan, an Aboriginal elder from Darwin. Peter and Eva had four daughters. He was deeply devoted to them and his many, many grandchildren. Peter was a close friend, but more than that, a mentor to my family and I. He believed that nothing was impossible with God. Peter Morgan was a man of prayer and the Word. He saw six people raised from the dead through his prayers. Peter had a deep understanding of spiritual things. His faith was infectious, but it was his love and care for his family that really set him apart. Think of someone that you admire as a father and learn all you can from them. For more ideas on being a great dad, go to fatherhood.org.au.
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1: Yeah, I got what you need if you need a little peace. 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
2: I'd have to say that I'm a fairly self-motivated person and I can work effectively on my own, but it's always great when you work in a good team. Whether it's a sporting team that trains well together or a corporate board who's all on the same page, an effective team can achieve great things. In our society, we work so hard to become independent that I think we forget how important it is to work as a team. Even in our family situation, we're constantly preparing our children to survive on their own. In the Bible, it says two are better off than one, because together they can work more effectively. So often we try to achieve everything on our own, and yet we do so much better when we rely on the people around us. My mum always told me that a problem shared is a problem halved. It doesn't logically make sense, but past experience has proven to me that it actually works. We're not created to do life alone. We all need to work more as a team. I'm Linda Bailey from dailydevotions.com.au.
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0: Have you forgotten who you are? I'm Danny Sinnott with Another Brave to Go. I'm not talking in the sense of amnesia or dementia, but in forgetting the sense of authentic self, of who you really are, because you're always doing, always meeting the demands and expectations of other people, in work life, even ministry. You find that you've lost touch with the simple things. I found myself there. I remember sitting on my bed with God with some coloured pens and a big blank scrapbook, and trust me, blank scrapbook says it all. I felt so blank, but while praying, I asked God to remind me who I am, and not in the sense of who I am in Him, but in the sense of the little things that make up my uniqueness, my likes, my dislikes, my quirks, and my authentic self. I sat there for a while, and then I listened. And I started with the simple category of food. What foods do I like and dislike? I have things on there like ice cream and custard and roast lamb. And it might sound silly, but I literally went from category to category to get back in touch with who God made me to be, even down to my strengths and weaknesses and what ticks me off. In the book of Matthew chapter 7, verses 9 to 11, it says to parents, "If your children ask for a loaf of bread, do you give them a stone instead? Or if they ask for fish, do you give them a snake? Of course not. So if you simple people know how to give good gifts to your children, how much more will your heavenly Father give good gifts to those who ask Him?" You're a precious child of God, that's for sure. So embrace your authentic self. Be true to God, be true to your journey, and overall, be true to you. For more resources, podcasts, and videos on doing life together, head on over to our website, braveenough.org.
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1: Two things for sure, death and taxes. One inescapable, the other... Why do you think it is we've got this aversion to paying taxes? Maybe it's the Ned Kelly in us. And there's always some kind of scheme around to minimise it. If everyone managed to get away without paying tax, where would that leave us? In an effort to get at Jesus, some of the religious hierarchy and a sprinkling of the King's Stooges tried the old tax chestnut. They asked the question, not very subtly, is it right to pay taxes to Caesar or not? At face value, a no-brainer. Jesus told them to stop trying to mess with his mind for starters, and then he asked, whose head is on the local currency? They answered Caesar without having to call a friend, and Jesus said, well, since it's his head, give Caesar what belongs to him and give God what belongs to him. That kind of rocked them and they went away shaking their heads. When you look at the answer, the whole thing over the coin is that tax is mostly about accountability for what you and I have earned, and the other's about accountability for how we've spent. How we've spent our lives.
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0: I grew up in a very small country town. The main street had about 7 shops, and in the whole town, there was only one double-story house. There was lots of clean air and open space wherever you looked. Moving to the capital city for uni was quite a change. While I loved the new opportunities in the city, I often felt hemmed in and the noise and busyness would become quite overwhelming. A weekend back home would help. It gave me the clean air and the open space I needed to deal with the next month back in the big smoke. The writer of Psalm 118 was feeling hard-pressed. Where did he go? To God. And what did God provide? A spacious place. He is able to give us the space we need. He can turn hardened hearts into compassionate allies. There's no task too difficult, no problem too big. We serve the God of spacious places. All we need to do is ask God to take us there. I'm Linda Bailey from dailydevotions.com.au.
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2: John Chow Pong started giving children in Zambia disposable cameras to record their daily lives. The results they sent back were unexpected. Their extreme poverty should have been depressing, but the pictures that came back were so happy. A middle-aged Korean mother cried at an exhibition of the pictures in Seoul, telling the priest, "My kids do not laugh and smile like this. They have no dreams." In Western countries, we find it hard to believe that people in poverty can be happy. People with so little could not enjoy life, surely. It's not that poverty is good for humanity, but it's wrong to assume that wealth automatically brings joy and hope. I believe Jesus gives hope and joy beyond accumulation.
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There's a popular saying in the book of Ecclesiastes that's often read at weddings. It says this: two are better than one. If one falls down, the other one can help them up. But pity the one who falls and has no one to help them up. Sometimes we find ourselves in situations where things do go wrong and there's no one to pick us up. What do we do then? Hi, I'm Tanya Harris of GodConversations.com. The key is to answer this question before it's asked. The best time to build relationships is when we have more to give. It's in the times of flourishing that we can more easily build the bridges of communication and trust with those around us. Then those same people can be there for us in times of need. It's not always easy. Isolation is the plague of the modern era, and our frantic lives are making it even more difficult. But the investment is necessary. Two are better than one. We need to proactively build our relationships today so that someone will be there for us tomorrow. 103.5 FM.

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1: We were recently exploring having some renovations done around our house. My neighbour was very quick to recommend a handyman who'd done some work on their place. She described his handiwork was accurate, meticulous, and beautifully finished, although it did take a bit of time. As we're not in any great rush to have the job done, I took his number as my neighbour had given him such a great recommendation. The best type of advertising is word of mouth, and yet it can be the hardest to come by. For someone to tell others about you, you have to exceed expectations. If someone was to tell someone about you, what would they say? While there's many great things that people may notice, our greatest achievements are to be recognised as displaying godly characteristics. Love, kindness, self-control, peace, grace. If people can see God in our actions, we know we're on the right track. I'm Linda Bailey from dailydevotions.com.au.
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1: Yeah, I got what you need if you need a little peace. All that stressing out gonna hurt your skin routine. Bandit-

0: The other day when I walked outside to my mailbox, I noticed a cricket lying on the footpath. As I walked closer, I wondered why it didn't instantly hop away. But I peered down and discovered why the cricket was not afraid of me. It was covered in ants. These tiny little creatures had attacked the cricket, and even though it was hundreds of times larger than one ant, it had been defeated by the larger pack. Now, this cricket didn't even notice me, as it had a greater enemy already at its door. Often it's not the large things, but many small things that can overwhelm us. An argument will often arise because of lots of little irritating situations. People feel stressed because of the many small tasks put on their desk, and debt becomes all-consuming when someone constantly spends a little too much money. Instead of sweeping small issues under the carpet, it's important to address them before they become one huge barrier. It may seem small now, however, the more we allow things to build up, the greater the enemy they'll become. Just ask the cricket. I'm Linda Bailey from dailydevotions.com.au.
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3: We saw in the last message of the vital importance of training, equipping, and modeling for the next generation. Question: for what purpose? For bringing up warriors for Christ. For them becoming arrows, as we saw from Psalm 127, arrows in the hands of the greatest bow holder in the whole universe, the Holy Spirit of God, to do great exploits for God, to impact this world for Jesus Christ. And we looked at Psalm 127, where God starts with families. And today we're going to examine Psalm 128, the one after it. The word blessing or favor is mentioned four times, verses 1, 2, 4, and 5. In the last message, Psalm 127, we saw the blessing of God, the favor of God upon the next generation, so that the children become arrows in the hand of the greatest bow holder. And he makes it very clear in this psalm particularly that when we invest faithfully into the next generation, when we pour our lives into the lives of the next generation, we will be blessed. 127, he singles fathers and sons. That's why I said they were both were one psalm at one point. Because here, he includes the wives and the daughters and even the grandchildren. Isn't that wonderful? What is he saying? He's saying when we wisely invest in the next generation, when we pour into the next generation, God will not only bless us, he's going to bless the next generation, but not only that, he's going to bless the generation next of the next generation. Look with me, please, at the condition of the promise. You see, we all love to claim the promise, right? Very few people want to meet the condition of the promise. But look at the condition of the promise. It is that modeling that I talked about in the last message. It is our own walk with God. It is the example that we set for the next generation. That's the condition of the promise. This is the condition of the blessing. Verses 1 and 2. Blessed or favored are all who fear the Lord, all who walk in his ways. See, that's the condition. That's the condition. You will eat the fruit of your labor,

0: blessing and prosperity will be yours. The reason I emphasize modeling in the last message is because there is no use telling the next generation to do what I say. There is something that I need to explain here. Particularly, I want to explain it to the younger generation. Fearing the Lord does not mean being terrified of God, absolutely terrified of God, as some people used to teach that, and some people may still teach that. There are some who view God as someone who's always angry, capricious, and he can't wait for you to make a mistake or fail so he can whack you on the head. Martin Luther, the great reformer, he was thinking that way about God until he began to read the scripture. Not the dogma of the church, but the word of God itself. And he was set free and realized the character of God is very different. To be sure, yes, our God is a God of justice. Don't ever forget that. This is the other side of the coin of our God. He is the God of justice, and he will not allow injustice to remain forever. One day, sooner or later, he will take care of that. But he also reveals himself to us as the God of grace and the God of mercy, as the God who does not withhold forgiveness, his forgiveness, from those who seek it. God's word speaks of fearing God, and that means that we are constantly being in profound reverence for God, that we desire to genuinely obey God out of gratitude and out of thanksgiving, that we esteem him so highly that we do not deliberately and premeditatedly and angrily go out of our way to offend a holy God. That's what it means. But reverence for God has to begin by the spiritual head of the home. And this is where he starts. The spiritual head of the home. The spiritual head of the home is the one who reveres God, obeys God, walk daily with God, express holy awe of God, seeking to honor God, not just with his substance, but in all aspects of life. Then the next generation will get spiritually blessed out of their socks. Even, listen to me, in the times before they come to that realization themselves. The reason so many of the next generation has turned off of Christianity is because of the hypocrisy of so many of us who are in the pulpits. I need to explain this. Most of you know what the word secular means. But just in case you have forgotten, or those who don't know what the word secular means, I need to just give you a quick definition. And I'm going to show it to you how has invaded many a pulpit and many a church today. The word secular comes from the Latin word seculum, which means this age, this world, this life. That's what it means. As opposed to the spiritual, other world, the eternal life. There are so many so-called evangelical preachers today who are very secular in their life and in their preaching. When best-selling books is all about this life, that this is your best life, not eternal life, no wonder the younger generation are turned off. Secular means that their mental boundaries are limited to the here and now. Secular means that there is very little thought given to beyond the self, beyond the self-fulfillment, beyond this life. Secular means that we have given very little thought, if any, to our eternity in heaven, which is a long, long, long time. And beloved, when that happens, instant gratification rules supreme. If we do not ultimately reject this secular thinking in the church, we'll lose the next generation. And that is why the psalmist warns us that there can be no blessing to the next generation if this generation does not repent of secularism. If we do not place all aspects of life under the sovereign control of God. If we do not allow everything begins, continues, and ends with God, then whatever blessings we have will fly away. Isn't that where we are today? But all this has to begin in the thought process. It has to begin in the thought process. You say, why? Because action follows thought. Action follows thought. Say that with me. Action follows thought. And when the psalmist speaks of walking in God's way, he's not saying, think about God on Sundays. Or think about God when you really need something from Him. You want Him to do something that you want. Or think of God when you want Him to obey your wishes. Have you ever asked yourself the question, why does the Bible talk about walking with God? Walking with God. It never says sitting with God. There's a reason for that. Because walking indicates a forward motion. Walking indicates a growing process. Growing in what? Growing in our spiritual and biblical thinking. Genesis chapter 5, Enoch walked with God. It doesn't mean that Enoch occasionally had a stroll with God. It doesn't mean that Enoch prayed fervently when he wanted something from God. That's secular thinking. That's secular thinking. Genesis chapter 5, verses 21 all the way to 24 says, Enoch was 65 years old when he began to walk with God. 65. At 65, he gave birth to Methuselah, the oldest human being has ever lived. But at the age of 65, Enoch walked with God, it says, and he walked with God for 300 years. I know this is a big deal in the Old Testament. I'm glad I live in the New Testament. I don't want to live that long. Not anywhere near that. Think about this. 300 years he walked with God. Not an occasional stroll. Now, what did Enoch do in these 300 years of walking with God? Well, the half-brother of Jesus, Jude, tells us in his epistle, one chapter epistle, he tells us that Enoch lived in total obedience. See, that's what it means. That's what it means. And remember this, he did not have a Bible. He did not have a Bible study group to help him out. He did not have Christian friends to encourage him. He did not have worship time to uplift him. No! But because of his total obedience, God revealed to him the coming judgment. Before he told Noah, God told Enoch what the coming judgment, that the coming judgment, my beloved friend, please listen to me. I know the word judgment is not the hottest thing on Wall Street. I know that. I know it is not a popular message to this generation. Judgment is not a positive thinking message. I know the word judgment is not a message that makes you feel good about yourself. For that's what most of these preachers say, I want people to feel good about themselves. In fact, the time when Enoch walked with God was a time of utter and blatant rebellion against God. And that is why God said, Enoch, tell them about the coming judgment. Beloved, because walking with God compels us to speak the truth to our culture, it compels us, not falsehood or a popular message makes people feel good about their sin and themselves, and they don't need to think about sin, forgiveness, and all that stuff. I just want them to feel good. Walking faithfully with God means aiming to please God first and foremost. That's what it means. Look at Hebrews 11:5. It says, Enoch was commended as one who pleased who? God. No wonder he bodily was transported to heaven. Literally, his body did not see death, like Elijah. Please hear me right on this one. When we fear God and obey God, not only will be ultimately blessed, but the next generation will be blessed. Look at verse 2. You will eat the fruit of your labor. Translation. The translation here. This is an Old Testament way of saying that you will have God's favor. My friends, I told you I pray for God's favor on a daily basis, and I can testify to you before God, who really matters the most to me, that I seek and desire God's favor more than all of the wealth of the world. Something else I need to tell you. When you walk with God, nothing you do will be in vain. Did you hear that? Nothing you will do will be in vain. Even your setbacks, even some crop failures that you may experience along the way, even when you experience bumps along the way, none of it will be in vain. None of it will be in vain. God will take these failures and challenges and difficulties, and He shakes them up in His sovereign shaker, and He brings good out of them. First blessing, when you constantly walk with God, is that He will work all your circumstances for your blessing and His glory. Second blessing, when you constantly walk with God, the next generation will be blessed. Even when they wander off, He's going to bring them back kicking and screaming. He did that to me. Even when they lose their way for a time, they will find their way back because of your walk with Christ. Even if they break your heart, God will do His work in them. That is why He said, the wife will be like a vine. Translation, in modern language, a symbol of refreshment and lavishing joy. Why? Because the harvest of the grapes came after a long, hot, dry summer and refreshed them. There's something vitally important here I don't want you to miss. Why God does not call the next generation a vine. He only calls the wife a vine, but not the next generation. He said, their next generation will be like olive shoots. The wife is a vine, the next generation, olive shoots. Very important distinction. Do you know why the next generation of those who are faithfully walking with the Lord are called olive shoots? I'll tell you a few things about olive trees. Olive trees grow best. They grow best in hard, rocky soil. The roots go deep and they find their way into the craggy soil. But they are very slow growing plant. In fact, the olive tree never produces fruit or berries until 7 years in the ground. And even then, the berries are not very good. You have to wait 10 to 15 years before the berries are really good olives. Talk about future generation. Listen to me. With perseverance, pruning, instruction, God will raise olive shoots in your home and in our church. With perseverance and not giving up and viewing them as a heritage of the Lord, as we saw in the last message, God will do great things through them. God, the bow holder, will use them as sharp arrows to light up a dark world. Something else I must tell you about olive trees before I leave you. Something very important. Properly rooted olive trees can last for 20 generations. Did you get that? 20 generations. Properly rooted olive trees do not need much cultivation or supervision. Literally, once they get to that stage, they take care of themselves. Ah, very different from the vine. If the vine is neglected, it will wither, but not the olive tree. Now, husbands and future husbands. You get a single man and say, well, it's not for, he's not going to talk to me. I'm talking to you also. I'm talking to every man. Listen to me. I'm going to stop preaching for a minute and start meddling, just for a little bit. Okay, just for, not for very long. It is of uttermost importance always, always, always to nurture your vine, your wife. But when the olive trees are established, they'll take care of themselves. The Bible said, train the child in the way he or she should go, and when they grow, when they get old, they will not turn from it. One last thing about olive trees. It's an evergreen. It's an evergreen. If it is set right in the soil, it will display beauty no matter what the season is. I want to tell you two contrasting stories. Stories that illustrate the difference between those who seek to invest their all into the next generation and those who don't. Story number one. In April of 2000, Ruby Eliasson and Laura Edwards were killed in Cameroon, West Africa. Ruby was over 80, single all of her life. She poured her life into the lives of the next generation in a Cameroon church. Laura was a widow, a medical doctor, pushing 80 herself as well, served alongside Ruby, side by side in Cameroon, pouring into the next generation. The brakes of their car, as they were both in it, failed, and the car went off a cliff, and they were instantly killed. Let me ask you a question. Was that a tragedy? No! No, it wasn't. No, it wasn't. Two lives, driven by passion for Christ, serving the next generation for God's glory. Not a tragedy at all. Their lives were not wasted, but were invested. Invested. Now I want to contrast this with a second story. The story was published in a well-known publication about a couple who decided to retire early from the Northeast, and they moved to Punta Gorda, Florida. He was 59, she was 51. They spent their retirement years cruising on their 50-foot trawler, playing golf, and collecting seashells. When you first read this, and you kind of have to wonder if it's a joke, or they really the American dream. Tragically, that was their dream, and they lived it. But when they came to the end of their most precious gift, make no mistake about it, it is the most precious gift next to salvation. That's life. I can only imagine their account that they're giving God. Look, Lord, see, isn't that a beautiful seashell collection? Isn't that beautiful? You see that? Now that's tragic. That is a tragedy. What will it be for you? Will you keep ministering, pouring yourself, or keep living for self?
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2: The God who created this world also superintends its operation, and he is reaching out to the people of the world, and he did this first through Abraham, Isaac and Jacob, promising to establish a people who would be witnesses to him, and so the nation of Israel was formed. But they were disobedient, and so, according to God's plan, he has changed his attack and distributed his people among the nations, not that they be destroyed and wiped out, but that they would be a witness to him among the nations, and to support the governments of the nations. He places his people in positions of authority. Just as he put Joseph as governor over Egypt, so he has promoted Daniel in the kingdom of Nebuchadnezzar, and is revealing to the Jewish people and to the people of Babylon that the God of Israel is the true and powerful God. Nebuchadnezzar has witnessed some of the power of God, but he has not yet come to believe and trust in this God. The Lord revealed to him a dream, and Daniel showed him the interpretation in the name of the living God. As a consequence, Daniel was appointed to Nebuchadnezzar's court, and he petitioned his friends be given responsibility in the province of Babylon, which did not please the Chaldeans, who were now supervised by Jews. And so when Nebuchadnezzar built an image of gold and required people to worship it, considering himself invincible, they refused. And God used this as an opportunity to show that Nebuchadnezzar was wrong. There was a God who could deliver his servants, and it was the God of the Jews. And so Nebuchadnezzar has made a royal decree that people not speak against the God of heaven. But he has not yet come to that point of personally committing himself to the service of this God. And so we continue in Daniel chapter 4. The Lord speaks again to Nebuchadnezzar. Nebuchadnezzar the king, to all peoples, nations, and languages that dwell in all the earth, peace be multiplied to you. I thought it good to declare the signs and wonders that the Most High God has worked for me. How great are his signs, and how mighty his wonders! His kingdom is an everlasting kingdom, and his dominion is from generation to generation. I, Nebuchadnezzar, was at rest in my house and flourishing in my palace. I saw a dream which made me afraid, and the thoughts of on my bed and the visions of my head troubled me. Therefore I issued a decree to bring in all the wise men of Babylon before me, that they might make known to me the interpretation of the dream. Then the magicians, the astrologers, the Chaldeans, and the soothsayers came in, and I told them the dream, but they did not make known to me its interpretation. But at last Daniel came before me. His name is Belteshazzar, according to the name of my God. In him is the spirit of the holy God. And I told the dream before him, saying, Belteshazzar, chief of the magicians, because I know that the spirit of the holy God is in you, and no secret troubles you, explain to me the visions of my head that I have seen, and its interpretation. These were the visions of my head while on my bed. I was looking, and behold, a tree in the midst of the earth, and its height was great. The tree grew and became strong. Its height reached to the heavens, and it could be seen to the ends of all the earth. Its leaves were lovely, its fruit abundant, and in it was food for all. The beasts of the field found shade under it. The birds of the heavens dwelt in its branches, and all flesh was fed from it. I saw in the visions of my head while on my bed, and there was a watcher, a holy one, coming down from heaven. He cried aloud and said thus, "Chop down the tree, cut off its branches, strip off its leaves, scatter its fruit. Let the beasts get out from under it, and the birds from its branches. Nevertheless, leave the stump and roots in the earth, bound with a band of iron and bronze, in the tender grass of the field. Let it be wet with the dew of heaven, and let him graze with the beasts on the grass of the earth. Let his heart be changed from that of a man. Let him be given the heart of a beast, and let seven times pass over him." This decision is by the decree of the watchers, and the sentence by the word of the holy ones, in order that the living may know that the Most High rules in the kingdom of men, gives it to whomever he will, and sets over it the lowest of men. This dream I, King Nebuchadnezzar, have seen. Now you, Belteshazzar, declare its interpretation, since all the wise men of my kingdom were not able to make known to me the interpretation. But you are able, for the Spirit of the Holy God is in you. Then Daniel, whose name was Belteshazzar, was astonished for a time, and his thoughts troubled him. So the king spoke and said, "Belteshazzar, do not let the dream or its interpretation trouble you." And Belteshazzar answered and said, "My lord, may the dream concern those who hate you, and its interpretation concern your enemies." My name's Arthur, and I thank you for joining me. We'll interpret the dream next time. But here we have Nebuchadnezzar, the great ruler of the world, a man with absolute authority over a huge area, a very powerful military leader, one who in the previous chapter thought he should be worshipped, now writing a letter to his citizens, explaining to them that there is someone greater than him who rules a kingdom that is greater than his, since it will never end. One who is over all peoples, all nations, all languages, the Most High God. And the Most High God has revealed himself to Nebuchadnezzar, and that's what we're about to discover. In the world, people are impressed with the great things that God does. But the thing that Nebuchadnezzar is learning is that God puts the lowest of men over the kingdoms, not the greatest of men. Men consider themselves great when they have great authority. The chief position, we know from the New Testament, of King in Kings and Lord of Lords is reserved for the Lord Jesus Christ, who made himself of no reputation, took the form of a servant, became obedient to death, even death of the cross. And so Nebuchadnezzar will learn that he's not ruler because of his greatness. He is there because God has put him there. This time, he is happy to present the dream and to see what people say about it. But none of his wise men have understanding of what the dream means, because the symbolism of the dream comes from the scriptures, and they are not familiar with the scriptures. If they did think maybe they did understand, they were not prepared to say what they thought, because it would require them saying God would judge the king. So he calls Belteshazzar in, that is Daniel. Daniel will know, for he is the servant of the living God. The dream was simply of a great tree, of a strong tree, that provided shelter for birds and animals. But then a watcher from heaven comes and demands the tree be chopped down, that the animals and birds be scattered, but that the tree not be completely destroyed, that its stump be bound with iron and bronze, and that it be left for 7 years after which it would be re-established. And we are told this is the firm decision of the watchers, these angels from heaven, to show that it is the Most High who rules in the kingdom of men, and he gives it to whomever he will, and sets over it the lowest of men.

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1: In any society, you can recognise various groups. Politically, we might call them the left and the right. In a different classification, you have the academics versus the lay people. And it was no different in the nation of Israel. The chief priests had a very powerful position, and they controlled the Sanhedrin, the governing council. But the governing council were not all priests. Many of them were elders. The four groups that are readily identified in Jesus' time were the Pharisees, who we might consider the political right. They were the conservative party. They emphasized the importance of the scriptures. You have the Sadducees, who rejected most of what we call the Old Testament. They tried to live just by what was written in the books of Moses, their constitution. You have the scribes. We could regard them as the academic. They're the ones who are well educated. They're the ones who maintained the scriptures as a document. And so they were interested in it, but they were not so interested in the traditions that the Pharisees emphasized. So while these groups all argue vehemently with one another, yet when it comes to Jesus, they are all united. So the chief priests, the elders and scribes had come to Jesus to challenge him about his authority. But he established his authority as the Son of God, pointing out to them that they were ruling at the present time, but their rule would be taken away from them. Then the Pharisees had come with a debate with the Herodians, who supported Rome, concerning whether the Jewish people should pay taxes to Rome. If Jesus was the Messiah, surely he would be on the side of the Pharisees. But that was not a politically safe position because the Romans would oppose him. It would mean that they could enlist the Romans to get rid of Jesus. But Jesus, asking for a denarius, said, "Well, whose image is this? Render to Caesar the things that are Caesar's and to God the things that are God's." For God has given responsibility to men to administer various affairs, and he has put men over other men. There is an authority structure in place. God has sovereign authority and everyone is accountable to him. But within that structure, we are accountable to other people, particularly those who have been given authority over us. So they marvelled about that. Then some Sadducees, who say there is no resurrection, came to Jesus, and they asked him, saying, "Teacher, Moses wrote to us that if a man's brother dies and leaves his wife behind and leaves no children, his brother should take his wife and raise up offspring for his brother. Now there were seven brothers. The first took a wife, and dying, he left no offspring. And the second took her, and he died, nor did he leave any offspring. And the third likewise. So the seven had her, and left no offspring. Last of all, the woman died also. Therefore, in the resurrection, when they rise, whose wife will she be? For all seven had her as wife." Jesus answered and said to them, "Are you not therefore mistaken, because you do not know the scriptures, nor the power of God? For when they rise from the dead, they neither marry nor are given in marriage, but are like angels in heaven. But concerning the dead, that they rise, have you not read in the book of Moses, in the burning bush passage, how God spoke to him, saying, 'I am the God of Abraham, the God of Isaac, and the God of Jacob. He is not the God of the dead, but the God of the living. You are therefore greatly mistaken.'" My name's Arthur, and I thank you for joining me as we share the attack by the Sadducees from Mark chapter 12, verses 18 to 27. The proposition of resurrection is evident in the Old Testament. The early Christians preached strongly concerning it using the Old Testament scriptures, although sometimes we fail to recognize it in those scriptures. Job declared it, saying, "Though worms destroy my body, yet in my flesh I will see the Lord." David declared it when he said, "As for me, I will see your face in righteousness. I shall be satisfied when I awake in your likeness. And again, you will not let your Holy One see corruption. Isaiah pronounced it when he said in chapter 26, Your dead shall live. Together with my dead body they shall arise. Awake and sing, you who dwell in the dust, for your dew is like the dew of herbs, and the earth shall cast out the dead. But the Sadducees only took the writings of Moses, and they couldn't see a clear reference to resurrection in the writings of Moses. The Sadducees said, There is no resurrection because Moses didn't write about it. Jesus was very much politically on the side of the Pharisees, although the Pharisees did not support him. Much of his doctrine agreed with the Pharisees' doctrine. It was the practice that he objected to, for they did not practice mercy. Some aspects of God's character they represented, but not his love and his patience and his compassion. They were very quick to judge. The Sadducees come then with the story of a family with seven brothers. One marries a woman, but he dies. So his brother marries her, and he dies. It's somewhat the situation that happened in the life of Judah. Judah found a wife for his son. The Lord slew him. The second son took the wife, and the Lord slew him. And then he promised to give her to the third son, but he neglected to do so. But the Sadducees had a more extreme case. There were seven sons who, one by one, married this woman and died. Eventually the woman died, but there were no children. Now, the purpose of this rule, of course, is to provide for people in this life, that a widow is cared for and not neglected by her husband's family. But the Sadducees were applying it in connection to what happens in the resurrection. Here, this woman has seven husbands. Which one will she have in the resurrection? And so Jesus says, Are you not mistaken because you do not know the scriptures or the power of God? This matter of marriage pertains to this world and does not pertain to the resurrection world. The distinction between man and woman will not be maintained in a biological sense in the world to come. It's part of the system of this world that God created. And so he says that in the resurrection, when they rise from the dead, they neither marry nor are given in marriage, but are like angels in heaven. When angels appear to men, they always appear as men. So the distinction between male and female in heaven will be done away with. The New Testament gospel teaching is that in Christ there is neither male nor female. In relation to this world, yes, we are what we were born, but in heaven that distinction will be done away with. So he addresses that issue, and he also definitively addresses that there is the implication of resurrection in the writings of Moses. For God says to Moses, I am the God of Abraham, the God of Isaac, and the God of Jacob. If a person is dead and no longer exists, then they cannot worship God. So God could not say, I am the God of Abraham, if Abraham was not living. But Abraham was alive. Isaac was alive. Jacob was alive. They were all gathered together in paradise, and they still worshipped and loved their God. And so Jesus could say, that God is their God. They are alive. Therefore, the Sadducees, with their arguing, are seriously mistaken. But Jesus is committed to resurrection. As he's told his disciples, he's going up to Jerusalem. He will be betrayed to their chief priests and authorities. They will beat him. They will pass him over to the Romans, who will kill him. And the third day, he will rise from the dead. But what this means is that yet another group has tried to discredit the Lord Jesus and has failed to do so in this final week of his life, when, as the Lamb of God, who will take away the sin of the world, he is carefully examined to see whether there is any fault in him or whether he is indeed a pure sacrifice to take away the sins of the world.

Pontus Benedict here with a thought for the day. Mark chapter 2, a wonderful verse of scripture, verse 17. On hearing this, Jesus said to them, "It's not the healthy who need a doctor, but the sick. I have not come to call the righteous, but sinners." In its context, Mark chapter 2 is the story of Levi, who has an encounter with the Lord Jesus and what takes place in his life. The Pharisees looked at the Lord Jesus and they criticized him for going to Levi's house for a meal. Levi is regarded as a traitor, as a sinner, and his friends were sinners. And the religious leaders looked at him and pointed the finger. They challenged the Lord Jesus for being where he was. And I love the way the Lord Jesus responded. "It's not the healthy who need a doctor, but the sick. I have not come to call the righteous, but the sinners." No better, greater, more powerful message we have before us than this for today. In the midst of all the turmoil and struggle, the difficulties overseas and here in this country, we need to hear the healing words of the Lord Jesus, who said he came for those who were sick. Sick. What sickness are we talking about? The sickness of sin. He was accused of going to be with sinners, so he referred to that general concept of sin as sickness. Romans chapter 1, verses 18 to 21 talk about the wrath of God that is displayed towards a rebellion to him. "For the wrath of God is being revealed from heaven against all godlessness and wickedness of men, who suppress the truth by their wickedness. Since what may be known about God is plain to them, because God has made it plain to them. For since the creation of the world, God's invisible qualities, his eternal power and divine nature, have been clearly seen, being understood from what has been made, so that people are without excuse. For although they knew God, they neither glorified him as God nor gave thanks to him, but their thinking became futile and their foolish hearts were darkened." I'm not one to preach hellfire and brimstone, but the reality of it is that the world in which we live is reeling through the consequences of sin. But the good news is that sin does not have to have its toll. Sin does not win. Sin will never win. We must understand, as the Apostle Paul said to the Romans in Romans chapter 3, verse 23, "For all have sinned and fall short of the glory of God." Sin is the very things that prevents us from reaching God to that extent in our life that we can say, "Oh, wow, we're holy, we're great." Well, sin always causes us to fall short of that glory. And in ourselves, we don't have what it takes. We know that. People talk about man evolving and becoming better and better and better. Oh, sophisticated man, he hasn't changed much over the centuries. I'll tell you that now. We may have technology. We may have power, we may have strength, but we still hate, we still kill, we still lie, we still steal, we still take from others, we still disregard. All have sinned, says the Bible, and fall short of the glory of God. But God demonstrates his own love for us in this: while we were still sinners, Christ died for us, so says the Apostle Paul in Romans chapter 5, verse 8. God demonstrates his love for us. Sin is not the impediment when it comes to receiving the grace of God. "The wages of sin is death," said the Apostle Paul in Romans chapter 6, "but the gift of God is eternal life in Christ Jesus our Lord." If we can get a hold of the truth of that wonderful message. So when the Lord Jesus was eating with publicans and sinners, he was giving them the opportunity to respond to the healing nature of God's love, forgiveness and grace. This cannot be said any clearer than the words that are found in John chapter 3.
For God so loved the world that he gave his only Son, that whoever believes in him should not perish but have eternal life. For God did not send his Son into the world to condemn the world, but to save the world.

0: No one needs to tell us that we fall short of your glory, because we know it. And as your people, we understand and we rejoice in the fact that you have demonstrated your love towards us through the death, through the shed blood of the Lord Jesus, through the resurrection, through the great ministry and presence of the Holy Spirit as he resides. Yes, we acknowledge that the wages of sin is death, but we also acknowledge that your gift of eternal life comes through the Lord Jesus, and sin has no power whatsoever. And we don't have to be buffeted by the things that happen in this world. We don't have to be fearful of them. Cautious, yes. Sensible, yes. But not timid and fearful, because you are in control. We thank you ever so much that you love the world so much that you gave your Son. The opportunity is there for whoever to believe, to come to him and not perish, but experience eternal life. We thank you that in the Lord Jesus, the world isn't condemned. No, but it's saved. And that whoever believes in him is not condemned. May we stand firm in that belief, in that faith, in that presence, in that trust. Life gets tough for each of us, Lord. You know that. You understand that. Give us the wisdom, the strength, the power, the ability to look to you and to trust, to the glory and in the name of the Lord Jesus. Amen. This has been Condus Benedict with a thought for the day.
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3: 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Bono reflects on his dad in a song entitled, Sometimes You Can't Make It On Your Own. Bono's advice to his dad is simple. Listen to me now, I need to let you know, you don't have to go it alone. 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Are you avoiding asking for help? 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Both of these methods are a great strategy in times of trouble. Tell someone you trust about the things that concern you and ask God for strength and wisdom.
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2: Expectations. They're a funny thing, aren't they? Quite destructive at times, particularly when they're unreal. Been a victim of it lately? Someone else thought you had to have a thought in your head that you never thought? I hear it regularly in regard to Christians and how they should act. It's like they should be perfect, or at least well down the road on the journey to perfection. And that's not to say some of them aren't deluded enough to think they are. But the amazing thing about Jesus was that he understood that perfection in this life, for imperfect people, is just an illusion. It's never going to happen. And our relationship with him comes down to one beautiful word, grace. It's about him being part of our very worst moments, no matter how bad they are, and not some ridiculous euphoric ride to perfection. Jesus entering into yours and my world at its worst. That's the key. That's grace. And that's why it's still amazing.
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Radio on blast, make the moment last. She got solar power. Minutes feel like hours. She knew.

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0: behind the move. The Sydney side are reportedly held detailed briefings on the plan with interested MPs, but says a lot needs to be discussed before there's any party.
1: Carolee Katsimbanis. The Australian Education Union believes it's harder to teach about the Holocaust while the war in the Middle East continues. The head of the AEU has told News Corp teachers need more guidance from education ministers on how to teach about the horrors of Nazi Germany. It's been revealed some teachers are failing to teach mandatory lessons about the Holocaust because they were worried about upsetting Muslim students. Adelaide and Fremantle AFL great Tony Modra has avoided serious brain injury after a truck accident in wild weather, which saw him flown to hospital. The 57-year-old has been released from intensive care after undergoing surgery on his jaw, cheekbone and eye socket. The Modra family have released a statement saying Tony was overcome with emotion and gratitude when his children described how Crows fans had honoured him on Saturday. Overseas, and British Prime Minister Sir Keir Starmer has ended months of speculation, announcing his resignation. The 63-year-old is staying on until his successor is chosen, anticipated to be Andy Burnham. Australia's former ambassador to the UK, George Brandis, says Mr. Starmer was never cut out for the top job, despite a landslide win.
2: This is a man who had never been involved in politics except maybe as a party member. Before he became a member of the House of Commons, he'd been a shadow minister, but he really had no institutional base in the Labor Party or the factions or the trade union movement.
1: Australian Prime Minister Anthony Albanese paid tribute to Mr. Starmer, saying he should be proud of his achievements. Grave concerns are held for a Venezuelan Christian leader and human rights defender who's suffering serious health issues in prison. Bishop Jurado Farfan has spent 5 years in custody without adequate medical care. Persecution watchdog Christian Solidarity Worldwide says he's been charged with terrorism, criminal association and conspiracy without a scrap of evidence. It says the bishop is being subjected to cruel and unlawful punishment in defiance of court orders. Nearly one-fifth of the Assemblies of God's 5,000 churches in Kenya meet under trees. That's led to an initiative called the Churches Under the Tree Project, which encourages church planting that includes permanent buildings for worship. The goal is to ensure no churches will be meeting under trees within 4 years and all will have safe structures for worship. To sport, in tennis, and former Wimbledon champion Marketa Vondrusova has been suspended until 2030 on anti-doping violations. The Czech player refused to take an anti-doping test after several attempts. The 2023 champion says she was affected by stress and poor mental health. The Socceroos' defence will need to be disciplined in Friday's final World Cup group game against Paraguay. Four of Australia's five defenders have yellow cards, a second yellow meaning that player will earn an automatic one-match suspension. That's the latest Vision National News. I'm Tracy Weir.
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2: A few years ago, an incredible couple, Dan and Justine, had a huge dream. 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This triggered the idea of Thank You Water, a bottle of water that gives a percentage of its profits to provide wells, biofilters, pipelines, and water tanks in developing communities. 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You don't have to have a big idea like Thank Yous, Dan and Justine, but if you join with others to contribute your small amount of love, grace, money and time to anything that you are passionate about, then our world will truly be a better place. 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
2: In stories making news, a federal agency has flagged tax-free wages to apprentices as a way to get more workers into trades. News Corp says building apprentice wages have fallen to their lowest level in 5 years. Build Skills Australia says entry-level construction jobs would be more attractive if the tax-free threshold was raised from $18,000 to $45,000. Police in South Australia have charged a man from Melbourne with money laundering after he was found with almost $500,000 in his car, suspected to be the proceeds of illicit tobacco sales. The US Vice President says talks with Iran have created a good foundation for successful final deal to end the war. J.D. Vance says Tehran has agreed to allow nuclear inspectors back into the country. It's a key demand of international community. And Lionel Messi has taken his record FIFA World Cup goal tally to 18 after scoring a brace in Argentina's 2-0 win over Austria. That's the news and sport headlines. I'm Tracy Weir. More details soon.
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2: Out of all the household chores, washing the clothes is the longest to complete. Sorting clothes, washing clothes, hanging out the clothes, bringing in the clothes, folding clothes, ironing clothes, and then putting the clothes away. It's no wonder that there are times when I get just a little bit lazy with this task and I'll end up bringing the washing in before it's actually dry, only to, of course, then have to rehang it on the clothes horse inside. While this may not change my life forever, there are other times when my impatience has a more lasting effect. When the Israelites were getting closer to the Promised Land, there were a number of tribes who just couldn't wait any longer. They wanted to set up their city right there and then without going any further towards the land that God had promised them. When God gives us a promise, we can be assured that what He has in store for us is better than anything else we can provide. Let's not get so impatient that we miss out on the fullness of all that God has for us. I'm Linda Bailey from dailydevotions.com.au.
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2: In this bulletin, budget day for both Queensland and New South Wales, and outrage over Australia Post planned closures. With more, I'm Tracy Weir. The opposition is calling on the federal government to outline what it knows about planned post office closures. A leaked business case shows Australia Post plans to shut down or rationalise the number of rural and regional outlets. This would involve the organisation either buying back licences or relocating postal services into retailers like pharmacies and newsagents. Liberal MP Sarah Henderson claims Australia Post CEO Paul Graham misled a parliamentary hearing by failing to mention the plan.
3: I believe that Mr Graham did deceive us. He said there was no active closure program when he knew that the board had approved this secret plan, this attack on both metro licensed post offices as well as licensed post offices in the regions.
2: The coalition will pursue a Senate inquiry into the matter. The Australian Education Union claims it's harder to teach about the Holocaust while war continues in the Middle East. The head of the AEU has told News Corp teachers need more guidance from education ministers on how to teach about the horrors of Nazi Germany. Federal opposition education spokesman Julian Lisa, who is Jewish, has told The Australian anti-Semitism education should move away from Holocaust education and toward the contribution of Jews to society. He says it's not enough to describe the way Jews are murdered. One of the authors of the Australian Christian Freedom Index report has revealed he received death threats over his Christian views nearly two decades ago. Warwick

0: views on sexuality in a paper titled 21 Reasons Why Gender Matters. Drivers in New South Wales will get up to $520 a year off the cost of road tolls under cost of living measures to be included in today's state budget. The measure includes dropping road toll admin fees. While in Queensland, the budget is also being handed down. $501 million will be put toward an energy transmission project near Gladstone, 500 kilometres north of Brisbane. The man tipped to be the UK's next Prime Minister has been formally sworn in as the MP for Makerfield, just hours after Sir Keir Starmer confirmed he is stepping down from the top job. Andy Burnham is widely expected to replace Sir Keir, who delivered an emotional speech from Downing Street conceding he no longer has the backing of the Labour Party. Turning to sport and in tennis, and Nick Kyrgios has played a singles match in Spain. Craig Gabriel has details.
1: Kyrgios has often entered himself to play the tournament in Mallorca when he is able to play and prefers to skip the options in England. In the first round, it was an all-Australian matchup as he and Adam Walton squared off. Kyrgios had break points for a 5-3 lead in the second set, but Walton held serve and immediately broke Kyrgios. Walton went on to win 6-3, 6-4. In Eastbourne, Alia Tomljanovic won her first round, but it wasn't good news for Maya Joint, who continues to have frustrating results.
0: Craig Gabriel. In AFL, star swan Errol Goulden is in line to return from injury when Sydney faces Brisbane on Thursday night. That's the latest Vision National News. I'm Tracy Weir.
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2: 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Hi there, I'm Chuck Swindoll. Repeat after me. I am responsible. Hey, I used to say that so often in the Marine Corps, I got sick of hearing myself say it. And second, I must not forget. Don't forget the Lord and all He has done for you. Third, I am accountable. Hopefully to other people, and definitely to God. Fourth and finally, I get my standard and my security from God. Not from a friend, not from a job, or even from deep within yourself. Christ is our security. Now then, how's the courage quotient?
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2: In stories making news, a federal agency has flagged tax-free wages to apprentices as a way to get more workers into trades. News Corp says building apprentice wages have fallen to their lowest level in 5 years. Build Skills Australia says entry-level construction jobs would be more attractive if the tax-free threshold was raised from $18,000 to $45,000. Police in South Australia have charged a man from Melbourne with money laundering after he was found with almost $500,000 in his car, suspected to be the proceeds of illicit tobacco sales. The US Vice President says talks with Iran have created a good foundation for successful final deal to end the war. J.D. Vance says Tehran has agreed to allow nuclear inspectors back into the country. It's a key demand of international community. And Lionel Messi has taken his record FIFA World Cup goal tally to 18 after scoring a brace in Argentina's 2-0 win over Austria. That's the news and sport headlines. I'm Tracy Weir. More details soon.
3: This is for the busted hearts. This is for the question marks. This is for the outcast soul, lost control, no one knows. Sing it for the can't go back. Sing it for the broken past. Sing it for the just found.

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2: Fathers, you're important to your children's future. Hi, I'm Warwick Marsh from Dads for Kids. 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And yet the reverse is the case. 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He is looking to see how a man should act. It doesn't matter what you actually do together, there is just one thing he wants, dedicated moments of your time. And when you do spend that time with your son, ask him, what was good and what was bad and what was the best or worst thing that happened today? Anything to get your children to tell you how they feel, because you're important to your children. 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
2: In this bulletin, Blue Mountains residents pushing back against a proposed data centre and Downing Street to have a new tenant. With more, I'm Tracy Weir. The New South Wales state budget is out today with big savings on road tolls to ease the cost of living for drivers. Queensland's budget also being released with relief for households. Kate Carlisle has this report.
3: Queenslanders can expect modest cost of living measures, with the government expected to focus on lowering debt and deficit. Premier David Crisafulli has unveiled a freeze on water charges for the next 2 years, aimed at saving families $65 a year. There will also be an increase to payments for patients travelling for healthcare, with the fuel payment to increase from 34 cents per kilometre to 45 cents. Experts say a strong portion of funding needs to go towards the housing, infrastructure and finance sectors.
2: Kate Carlisle. Locals in the New South Wales Blue Mountains are fighting back against a proposed data centre at North Katoomba. The $4.8 million development has been put forward on a residential street and is expected to employ no more than five workers. Residents are concerned about the noise pollution, pressure on electricity supply, excessive water consumption and forever chemicals sometimes used to cool the technology. The opposition is calling on the federal government to outline what it knows about planned post office closures. A leaked business case shows Australia Post plans to shut down or rationalise at least 159 outlets in rural and regional areas. This would involve the organisation either buying back licences or relocating postal services into retailers like convenience stores and news agencies. A tense exchange took place in Alice Springs at the weekend when a rally to protect babies born alive following a termination of pregnancy was met by a rowdy protest. The Australian Christian Lobby organised the rally to coincide with a screening of its documentary about the issue titled Born Alive, Left to Die. ACL CEO Michelle Pierce telling Vision Radio what happened.
4: Two Alice Springs town councillors were yelling out, "Those babies almost always die." And I know listeners to Vision would just find this abhorrent, as we did. Often people that defend the fact that babies are born alive and left to die, they say, "Oh, well, yes, of course. They of course, die because that was the reason."
2: The protesters also launched a phone and email campaign to try and stop the screening of the film, but it went ahead as planned. The man tipped to be the UK's next Prime Minister has been formally sworn in as the MP for Makerfield just hours after Sir Keir Starmer confirmed he is stepping down from the top job. Andy Burnham is widely expected to replace Sir Keir, who delivered an emotional speech from Downing Street, conceding he no longer had the backing of the Labour Party. European Commission spokesperson Paola Pino has paid tribute to Sir Keir on behalf of President Ursula von der Leyen.
5: The President wanted to acknowledge the contribution of the UK and of the Prime Minister himself to make Europe and Ukrainian security stronger, notably through all his efforts in the Coalition of the Willing, through the efforts he's put in strengthening Europe's defence.
2: Mr. Burnham says he will stand to replace the Prime Minister with the backing from the former Health Secretary, Wes Streeting. Turning to sport, and a big blow for New South Wales ahead of the State of Origin 3, with Rabbitohs centre Latrell Mitchell tearing his calf at training.

0: Hi, this is Conda Smirdick. I know that I've said this before. Faith comes from hearing the message, and the message is heard through the word about Christ. 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
3: Politics can bring out the best and the worst in people. In a recent article, a prominent Australian politician was quoted as saying, "I'm a hater. Part of the tribalness of politics is to really dislike the other side with intensity. I hope my little boy hates a Liberal Prime Minister. I grew up in a family that used to hate Bob Menzies." While you can argue this is just about politics, it is such an unhelpful attitude for our community. There's no sense in hating. It's just allowing bitterness to fester in our lives and undermine our families and community. Hating at its heart is self-centered thinking and a lack of discipline and self-control. Jesus is almost universally accepted as a great teacher and leader, and he was clear about hating. Get rid of it. In fact, at one stage, Jesus tells us, "Love your enemies and pray for those who persecute you." It may not be good advice for politics, but it's a great strategy for life.
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Looking for inspiration and guidance? 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Sunday Worship with Pastor Con. I'm a bit biased there. Leading the Way with Michael Youssef. The Journey. Just to name a few. 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
2: In stories making news, economists claim a combination of Federal Labor's proposed tax reforms and current interest rate settings will likely slow the property market. House prices in Sydney and Melbourne likely to fall by up to $100,000 over the next year. Melburnians make up more than a third of all Australian inner city dwellers, making a regional sea change. The latest regional movers index from CommBank found between January and March, Melbourne residents made up 36% of all people leaving a capital city for regional areas. Geelong was the major winner from the shift, capturing 5.3% of all moves to the regions. Mental health support services will get a major boost in Queensland's state budget. $394 million will go toward funding new and existing services over the next 4 years. It comes after an audit of the state's mental health levy found funds were being mismanaged. In sport, Lionel Messi is now the all-time leading scorer in World Cups, scoring a brace in Argentina's 2-0 win over Austria. That's the news and sport headlines. More details soon.
3: God's Money Matters with Darren Lordenbaugh.
4: Have you ever asked yourself, why do I have so much? Few have, I think, but it's a fair question. Why do we have so much? Why was I born in this great country, a country of wealth, while others were born into poverty? Nearly without exception, if you live in Australia, then you have more than your basic needs met, being food, shelter and clothing. We have a safety net system in place to make sure that this is the case, but it seems it doesn't make us happy. I heard a statistic yesterday that 1 in 3 Australians suffer from depression at some point in their lives. So what's going on? We're living in this wonderful, rich land and yet we're depressed. The Bible says in 1 Timothy 6, 6-8, that true godliness with contentment is itself great wealth. After all, we brought nothing with us when we came into this world, and we can't take anything with us when we leave it. So if you have enough food and clothing, let us be content. So why are we so discontent? Benjamin Franklin said something pretty wise. He said, contentment makes poor men rich, and discontentment makes rich men poor. I'll say it again. Contentment makes poor men rich, and discontentment makes rich men poor. He was onto something, don't you think? Well, it seems to me that discontentment is part of what the marketing gurus and this consumer-driven culture want us to be. They want us to be discontent. Through advertising via various media, we are constantly reminded of what we don't have. Reminding us that we don't have the latest and greatest gadget or toy will encourage us to spend our money. And that's good for the economy, right? So even the government's in on this. Now, some discontentment is okay. It's okay if it's directed to improving the lives of the marginalised or poor, for example. But a lifestyle of discontentment is not okay. I mean, who wants that, right? So don't you think we should learn to be more like the Apostle Paul when he says in Philippians 4:11, "For I have learned to be content whatever the circumstances." So how do we learn contentment? Clearly it has to be intentional, because it seems to me it doesn't come naturally. So here's some tips. 1. Seek it. Remind yourself daily that having more materially won't make you happier. 2. Say it. Say, "I have enough," out loud to yourself every day. 3. Settle it. If riches come your way, don't set your heart on them. Check out Psalm 62:10. 4. Be kingdom of God minded. If you focus on the kingdom of God, then your priorities change. And 5. Awareness of others' needs. Being aware of others' needs and how they are not being met brings about changes to our selfishness. Yes, I'm saying we're all selfish. And this awareness of our selfishness should then lead to generosity. And generosity bridles discontentment and greed. How do we intentionally bring about an awareness of others' needs and how they are not being met? Well, some suggestions would be to take on a sponsor child who is living in a poor country, or to engage with the homeless in our city, or to help out a soup kitchen. There's certainly lots of ways. So let me remind you what this is all for. It's to gain true wealth. Godliness and contentment is great wealth. So how about you? Do you think contentment is great gain? If it is, what are you going to do about being intentional in learning contentment?
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0: Have you been told you're appreciated? Well, yeah, you know. 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Now, it's not too late to jump on the bandwagon. 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
2: Hi, I'm Bernie Diamond from ChristianityWorks.com. I was reading the Bible the other day and one little sentence struck me. In Mark's Gospel, 1st chapter, 9th verse, it said this: "In those days Jesus came from Nazareth of Galilee and was baptized by John in the Jordan River." Now, chances are that you live in a different part of the world to me, but wherever we live, we can all think of a place, a town or a suburb that is just the pits, the sort of place that, well, nothing good comes out of it. I'm sure you can think of a place like that. Well, in those days, in the first century, if you were one of the religious power brokers with a corner office in the temple in Jerusalem, the place you would have thought of was Nazareth in Galilee, the absolute pits, and yet God chose for his son, Jesus, to grow up in that place. Born into a poor family, trained as a carpenter, growing up in Nazareth, not Jerusalem, not the center of power, in Nazareth. Have you ever wondered, what does that say about God?
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Thanks for tuning in. Why Christian Radio Station? Because we care. The Lord Jesus calls us to go into the world and make disciples. Radio is a perfect means in achieving this goal. Our desire is to put forward a positive message of hope, love, and salvation. We do this through music and various presentations. 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Yes, our June appeal is coming to an end. It's not too late. 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
2: In this bulletin, One Nation popularity surpassing the Coalition in New South Wales and a major poultry producer locking down its farms in WA. With more, I'm Jaden James. The New South Wales opposition leader says she's alert but not alarmed by the rise of One Nation in New South Wales. The latest Demos survey shows the minor party is now the state's second most popular political force behind Labor, while the Coalition lost 3 percentage points to slip into third place. Liberal leader Kelly Sloan has told Channel 9 there's still 9 months until the election.
3: This is a Labor government that sent our economy backwards in New South Wales. We've gone from top performing state in the country to the bottom in 3 short years under Labor. So I'll be out there prosecuting a message of strong economic management from the New South Wales Coalition.
2: The poll shows cost of living is the biggest issue affecting voters. Australia's largest poultry producer, Inghams, has locked down its farms across WA after a second bird was discovered in Perth infected with the H5N1 bird flu. The company says the move is precautionary to protect its business operations. Dr. Carol Brown at the Invasive Species Council says there's a strong potential of mass wildlife deaths.
4: If it's in wildlife, we can't eliminate it from Australia. So for poultry, it will mean, unfortunately, culling a lot of chickens.
2: The government says those who don't work directly with birds are at a low risk of catching bird flu. The Crisafulli government will hand down its budget today, with Queenslanders holding out for some cost of living relief. Mental health support services will receive a major funding boost and a modest increase to the patient travel subsidy scheme. Queensland Treasurer David Janetsky has